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0: So, Amanda, what did you guys do on your date last night?
1: Oh, he was so sweet. He took me to eat. He bought me roses. And then we went back to his house and watched movies.
0: You went back to his house? Did you guys kiss?
1: I'm not telling you that.
0: Oh, my God, you did. Shh. Oh, my God. Look at that guy. He's so cute. And he's looking over here. Be quiet. Y'all be cool.
1: Go talk to him.
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1: 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INDCN does not accept contact details from intermediaries or other third parties. 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

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Discover this during the two-day symposium hosted by the CBP BES on the 28th and 29th of January 2026. Registration is open from the 30th of November 2025 through the 19th of January 2026 via our website cbpbes.com/symposium. 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We will see you there.

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You're off to study in the Netherlands soon. Are you properly prepared? Have you sorted out your student finance? Do you already have your citizen service number, also known as BSN? Want to know what you can arrange before you leave and once you've arrived? Visit rijksoverheid.nl/caribischestudenten and get a quick overview of what you need to do. All the key steps lined up for a smooth start to your studies. Very handy.

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Here's a card I've just got to read. Dear Rod, we were very disgusted to hear last week that those girls said you never cracked a funny joke and that you were a bore. We think you are very nice and thank you so much for introducing those smashing, absolutely marvelous, can't get enough of these Beatles. So after that compliment, would you please ask them to sing any song of their choice for us, please? Thank you. Love and kisses. Cool. Lorraine, Kay and Linda of Birmingham. Well, how can you refuse?

0: Now then, from me to you, we've had hundreds of cards asking George to say brackets. I don't know why. He said it some weeks ago, and we've never heard the end of it. George, get us out of this.
1: Brackets! Brackets!

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Are you between 12 and 18 years old? 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

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Then you might win one out of the 10 extinguished blankets of the Caribbean Netherlands Fire Department. 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

Will you help map the labor market? 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CBS never shares this data with third parties, not even to other government bodies. Do you have questions? 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CBS, facts that matter.

The time is now 5:30. We bid you a blessed good morning and welcome you to Vance's A Moment with the Master for today. It is Thursday and it's the 8th day of October 2026. May your wonderful Thursday be filled with God's mercies and blessings, that today and the rest of the days be guided by Him. May the Lord increase your faith and hope. And so we welcome you to being in Him, relaxation and meditation on Scripture. We all have stress and need to relax. So we invite you to let being in Him help you to a calm and quiet mind.

experiencing God's presence. When the Spirit of Truth comes, He will guide you into all truth. John chapter 16, verse 13. We hear voices. They aren't audible voices, at least not for most of us. But despite their subtleties, we have the ability within us to hear three distinct messengers: our own thoughts, God's voice, and the adversary's lies. The problem is that all three voices clothe themselves in our own vocabulary and speech patterns. They sound like us. If we aren't discerning, can hardly tell. We can hardly tell the difference. That's where the Spirit of Truth comes in. He is the arbiter among these voices, distinguishing His own voice from ours and the enemy's. If we listen to Him, the flaws in our own thinking are revealed and the lies of the evil one are exposed. The more we focus on His truth, the more we recognize the variations from it. Intimacy with Him makes voices clearer. As always, our questions in matters like this is how. We want a step-by-step pathway to cultivate intimacy with Him and to hear His voice. Entire books have been written on the ways God speaks, though His ways can't be limited to a finite number of pages. But as usual, God's answer to our how is keep asking, keep seeking, keep knocking. Don't look for steps. Look to a person. Pursue Him in faith. Ask the Spirit to be an alarm signal in your heart to alert you to false perceptions and to clothe His words in such vitality that they come alive as you hear them. Expect Him to do

Please fill us with the ideas and inspiration of your heart and your kingdom. In your name we pray. Amen. Once again, good morning. Thank you, Lord, for your mercies which are new each morning. We thank you, Lord, for this new day. And we honor and glorify your name with thanksgiving, Father. Have a trusting Thursday. And as always, be blessed.

hast proved mein heart. Thou hast visited me in the night. Thou hast tried me, and shalt find nothing. I am purposed that my mouth shall not transgress. Psalm 17, verse 3. God is omnipresent. That is, He is present everywhere, and nothing happens in heaven or on earth by accident. He is fully aware of whatever happens to us and what we are going through. We must understand that when we become born again, God is always working things in our favor. Confirmation in Romans chapter 8, verse 28. Sometimes, because we don't see it with our naked eyes, we feel nothing is happening. But God is taking us through a journey to reach a wonderful destination. He is working every day in us to bring us the blessings He has packaged for us. Confirmation in Ephesians chapter 1, verse 3. Dear beloved, your visitation is at hand, so don't give up. Keep living in holiness, keep praying, and keep doing good. And in the fullness of time, He will visit you. When He visits, that is, when He visits you, He comes to turn your situation around for good, and your need for a job, marriage, healing, education, etc. is met. Hallelujah. Be an overcomer. And so a grand rising and a blessed and thankful Thursday to you and your wonderful families. Love always. God is love. So take care in Jesus' name.

And finally for this morning, find my healing through laying on hands. When the multitudes who were sick and diseased came to my son, he laid his hands on every one of them and healed them. When the woman who had a spirit of infirmity for 18 years came to him, unable to lift herself up, he called her to him, laid hands on her, and immediately she was made straight. When my servant Paul saw that the father of one of his followers

was sick. He prayed, laid his hands on him, and healed him. My healing virtue is available to my people through the laying on of hands. Trust in my ability to heal my people through the laying on of hands. And so we offer our prayer of declaration. Father, let your healing virtue flow to us and through us, through the laying on of hands. Give us faith to believe in your power and show us those who are your humble servants who can help us find our healing by laying hands on us. Equip us with your power and authority so that we can meet the needs of those who come to us and ask us to pray for them and for their healing. In your name we pray. Amen. Being in Him is quality, original, relaxation music, and spoken words of grace and truth for rest, refreshing, and spiritual renewal.

If we don't know how to pray, we can ask the Holy Spirit to give us understanding, wisdom, insight, knowledge, and direction in prayer. He will do that and then help us see the root of the problem, so we are not just praying about symptoms, but we have to ask God to open our eyes to see the truth. Welcome to Prayer Line.

Sometimes prayer is the only gift we can give to the people we love. And so our prayer for you today is for God to take care, bless and protect you and your loved ones. In His name we pray. Amen.

so, Father God, on this thankful Thursday. In the name of Jesus, we come to you today with humble and grateful hearts. Lord, if we had 10,000 tongues, we could not say thank you enough. Thank you, Lord, for your unconditional love and giving us a new day to start over again. Thank you, Lord, for forgiving us when we have failed you, and most of all, when we doubted you. Thank you, Lord, for being the same faithful God yesterday, today, and forevermore. Thank you, Lord, for being our refuge and strength in times of trouble. Thank you for sheltering us and holding us in the palm of your hands. Lord, we have so much to be thankful for in good times and bad times. So forgive us for times that we forget to praise your name. We are truly grateful for your many blessings for us and for our families. Lord, you are awesome, and so we submit our hearts to you. And we will continue to give you thanks and praise. In your name we pray. Amen.

offer prayers for those persons sick in the St. Martin Medical Center, the Louis Constant Fleming Hospital, sick at home and in other institutions of care. Always remembering those persons who traveled abroad for medical attention, while offering prayers for those persons stricken with COVID-19 and any other sickness or disease. And so, Father in heaven, thank you for keeping us, our families and friends, safe through the night. We lift up our hands to heaven to worship you. We thank you, Lord, from the bottom of our hearts for all the goodness and favor in our lives. Lord, we put everything in your hands today. Our families, our health, our homes, our security, our fears and feelings. You're the only one, we trust with all we have and all we are. Thank you for carrying our burdens, healing our sick. May this day bring you happiness, love, peace, healings, miracles, abundance of blessings, satisfaction, and victory in life. May God fill your lives with the happiness beyond material possessions, and all the desires of your heart be granted. May God bless you, your families, and loved ones all the days of your life. In Jesus' name, amen.

As we continue in prayer, Lord, we lift up to you all our concerns, and we ask that you would take the burden away from us and bring joy and peace into our lives. Our hope is in you. And so we praise you for your hands of blessings on us. And as we look to you, Lord, let your light shine on our faces and on the path we need to walk. Our hope is in you. And so we will look to no other one to guide us. Lord, help us to be strong in you. And let us never lose hope, even when it seems that our prayers have not been answered. Give us the patience to wait on you, knowing that you will not leave us nor forsake us. In Jesus' name we pray. Amen.

Almighty Father, we thank you for giving us this day to delight in your life-giving presence and to be filled with your light, your peace, strength, and hope. Father, we give ourselves all to you. Take and receive us and our self-offering. Take our doubts and worries and those things disturbing our inner peace and direction. Guide us and keep us always at your side, Father God, for our understanding and energy are limited. Thus, bless our minds, hearts, and souls with your divine gifts of courage, enlightenment, and forgiveness, because only with your saving help will our being find rest, fulfillment, and reason to go on despite everything. Please hold and lead us as we face and respond to the different commitments in our lives for today. In Jesus' name we pray. Amen.

continue in prayer as we give thanks for the blessings today on those persons whom the Lord has blessed with a celebration on this 8th day of October. And so we offer our prayer for abundance and blessings on Margot Gibbs and also on Solange Duncan and all others whom the Lord has blessed with a celebration on this, the 8th day of October. Thank you, Father, for your blessings on Solange and Margot and all others. Heavenly Father, we thank you for the gift of life and the countless blessings you pour into our days. We come before you with grateful hearts, asking for your grace of abundance. Bless the work of our hands, the thoughts of our minds, and the desires of our hearts. Open doors of opportunities and guide us to walk in wisdom and faith. Let abundance flow not only in material needs, but also in love, peace, and joy. Make us channels of blessings to others, so that as we receive, we may also give. And fill our lives with purpose, our spirits with hope, and our homes with prosperity. We trust in your divine provision and declare that lack has no place in our lives, because with you, Lord, we have more than enough. In your precious name we pray. Amen. Lord, life has not always been easy, but today we are asking you for joy again. Give us a reason to smile from our hearts, not just pretend that everything is okay. Heal the sadness we've been carrying in silence and lift every heaviness from our spirits. Bring beautiful moments into our lives and let unexpected blessings remind us that you are still with us. Restore the hope we almost lost. Renew the strength and give us peace even while we wait for things to change. Father, open doors we never expected and turn our tears into testimonies, and let something beautiful happen in our lives that makes us grateful we kept going, and remind us that our struggles are not the end of our story, because we believe you are writing a better chapter for us. Our story will not end in pain. Better days are coming, new beginnings are possible, and your goodness will fill us again, in Jesus' mighty name. Amen.

our final prayer for today, Thursday, October 8th. We offer, as always, for all those in need of our prayers. And so we offer today's declaration. We declare that we are healed, that we are forgiven, that we are redeemed, and we are loved by God. We also declare that we are blessed, we are chosen, and we are strong in Christ. We declare that we are protected, we are victorious, and we are filled with peace. And we also declare that we are full of joy. We declare that we are walking by faith, and that we are overcomers. And we also declare that we are children of God, we are more than conquerors, through Jesus Christ. So let the redeemed of the Lord say so. In His name we pray. Amen.

0: 6 a.m. And once again, we bid you a blessed good morning and welcome you to Vance's A Moment with the Master for today. It is Thursday and it's the 8th day of October, 2026.
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meditation for today, Thursday, October 8th. Our scripture reading comes to us from the Gospel according to St. Matthew, chapter 22, reading from verse 1 to verse 14. Matthew chapter 22, verse 1 to 14, the reading for today, Thursday, October 8th. O Lord, as we open our Bibles today, open our eyes to read your word. Open our minds to understand your word. Open our hearts to love your word. And open our lives to the working of your Holy Spirit, that through your word in the Bible, we may come to a greater love of your word, Jesus. Today we read the caption verses, which are verses 9 and 10 of the 22nd chapter of the Gospel according to St. Matthew. Go therefore into the main streets and invite everyone you find to the wedding banquet. Those slaves went out into the streets and gathered all whom they found, both good and bad. So the wedding hall was filled with guests. This is the gospel of our Lord. Praise be to Christ our Lord. Please accept the invitation to the feast. Again, this is something of a difficult reading. With cruel treatment of the king's slaves at the hands of those who had been invited to the feast, and the killing of the king's enemies, and presumably many other with them during the burning of their city. After this, someone who has come to the banquet in inappropriate clothes is thrown into the outer darkness. What are we to make of these words put into the mouth of Jesus, the one we think of as being full of love? This is a parable in two parts and may well have been based on rabbinic parables that would have been familiar to the Jewish people at the time, and reminded them that they must be ready for God's call and pure in heart to respond to it. Here, Jesus takes the parables and uses them to suggest that the Jewish people have already been invited to share in God's wonderful kingdom, but many had rejected the call or not been committed enough to follow God's commands, in particular to love God and to love our neighbors as ourselves. Perhaps the wedding robe in the second part of the parable refers to an attitude of love towards God and others. The parable is not all grim, for it reminds us that God's kingdom is like an amazing banquet, and all we have to do is accept the invitation. And so we pray. Gracious God, thank you that you invite us to share in your kingdom of love. May we be ready to accept your invitation. In your name we pray. Amen. And for further thought, this is rather like the passage in Luke chapter 14, verses 15 to 24, where those at the margins of society and their places at the feast.

time is now 7 minutes past the hour of 6 a.m. as we remind you that there will be a breast cancer awareness session which will be held on Tuesday, October 13th at 7 p.m. That will be an evening of awareness and self-care. An opportunity to check your tatas for breast cancer awareness. This session will be featuring guest speaker Yolanda Martina. The topics: self-care, stress management, breast cancer awareness, and this will be held at the Brick Building in the Phillipsburg Methodist Churchyard. Again, Tuesday, October 13th at 7 p.m. And there will also be a session that will be held on Saturday, October 17th, also a Breast Cancer Awareness Day. Awareness, support, self-care, and stronger together. The presenter, Yolanda Jackson Martina, a breast cancer survivor, she will share the importance of self-care, stress management, and breast cancer awareness. Don't miss this opportunity. Again, Saturday, October 17th at the Seventh-day Adventist Church. That is the St. Peter's Seventh-day Adventist Church on Blueberry Road in Retreat Estate. All are welcome to attend. We also remind you and invite you that you are cordially invited to the 175th anniversary service of the Phillipsburg Methodist Church, which will be held on Sunday, October 18th at 5 p.m. at the Phillipsburg Methodist Chapel. For the Lord is good, His steadfast love endures forever, and His faithfulness to all generations, as taken from Psalm 100, verse 5. All are welcome to join in the 175th anniversary service, Sunday, October 18th, 5 p.m.

now 10 minutes past the hour of 6 a.m. as we go to our request for today. And this morning we are sending out birthday greetings. And it's 98th birthday greetings to Sister Margot Gibbs, also known as Mom, who is celebrating her birthday today, Thursday, October 8th. Sister Margot here is wishing you a very happy birthday with God's richest blessings for many more healthy and happy years. Lots of love and best wishes are coming to you from Maisie and family and from your Methodist Church family. And we also have greetings coming your way from Vicky and family, wishing you a wonderful and enjoyable 98th birthday today, Sister Margot Gibbs. We also have birthday greetings going out this morning to a wonderful lady. That is Solange Duncan, celebrating also on this 8th day of October. Solange is wishing you good health, longevity, and the peace of God that cannot be bought. Enjoy your special day. You are now truly a senior citizen. Greetings are coming from the Francis family, especially your godchild. And also belated birthday greetings to Reverend Doris Lynch, who celebrated her birthday on Tuesday, the 6th. Hoping that you had a blessed and enjoyable birthday, and may the goodness of God keep running after you. Those greetings are coming from the Francis family. We also have belated birthday greetings going out to Gion Hazel. Hoping, Gion, that you had a blessed and enjoyable birthday. Greetings are coming to you from your Auntie Gina and all your family on Aruba and St. Martin.

0: We also have belated birthday greetings going out to Mrs. Monica Morris, who celebrated her 87th birthday yesterday, and Mrs. Elaine Royer also celebrated her birthday yesterday. Here's hoping that you ladies had a wonderful and blessed birthday. These greetings, oh sorry, that is the wrong ones. They are to come. No, it's Mr. Armando Arundel and Mrs. Naomi Fleming celebrated yesterday. Hoping you both had a blessed and enjoyable birthday. Greetings are coming to you from the home away from home family. To all others celebrating a birthday or some other happy occasion today, we join in wishing you a blessed and enjoyable day. Our upcoming tune is for the listening pleasure of Sister Mari Hallman. Do have a blessed day today, Mari Hallman.
1: Good morning, Father. Good morning, Holy Spirit. Before the noise of the day, before the emails, before the meetings, before the traffic, before the deadlines, I come to acknowledge you, the one who watched over me while I slept.

I receive wisdom. I receive clarity. I receive confidence. I receive divine direction. My mind is sharp. My hands are blessed. My words carry grace. My efforts produce results.

0: we bring you our faith verse for today. Tried faith brings experience. You could not have believed your own weakness had you not been compelled to pass through the rivers, and you would never have known God's strength had you not been supported amid the water floods. We continue at 24 minutes past the hour of 6 a.m. as we send out birthday greetings this morning to Ariella Milton. Wishing you, Ariella, a blessed and enjoyable birthday. Greetings are coming to you from your mommy, your oma, opa, uncle, and all your Illich family in Middle Region. Do have fun on this, your special day, Princess Ariella Milton.
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0: We also have more birthday greetings going out to Sister Gibbs. That's Margot Gibbs celebrating her 98th birthday today. Two more to reach that great score. Greetings are coming from the Francis family, wishing you God's continued blessings as you journey on with him.

We lovingly remember a dear departed mother, Daisy Gums, a.k.a. Dee Dee. A departed God-fearing special mother, gone but will never be forgotten. Mother, the family chain has been broken. God took you from among the rest because he loves you best. You are truly missed by your daughter, Monique. Sleep on, Dee Dee. Gone but not forgotten.

0: Blessings to all Kitishans and Evisions as they remember the earthquake that shook on the 8th of October 1974. It was a Tuesday morning at about 5:55 a.m. Memories by Caroline Longdon.
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0: And radio listeners, I leave you with this for today. There is more. Truly, truly, I say to you, he who believes in me, the works that I do, he will do also. And greater works than these he will do, because I go to the Father. Whatever you ask in my name, that will I do, so that the Father may be glorified in the Son. Taken from John chapter 14, verses 12 and 13. And as always, we leave you with a point to ponder. We will not let our experience limit our understanding of God. And with that, radio listeners, join me tomorrow morning at 5:30 a.m. when I will be back, God's willing, with another program, Vance's A Moment with the Master. Do have a blessed and enjoyable Thursday. The time on PJD2, it is now 6:30.
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1: And now, the voice of St. Martin presents the local and national news. Welcome to the local report on the Voice of St. Martin. I am D'Angelo Duzon-Saw. Minister of Tourism, Economic Affairs, Transport and Telecommunication TIAD Grisha Heiliger-Martin says the Bureau Telecommunication and POS BTP has finalized its preliminary findings into NVGEBE's fuel clause calculations. Providing an update during Wednesday morning's Council of Ministers press briefing, Minister Heiliger-Martin said BTP received the information it needed from the electricity company to examine the fuel charge for the period January through June of this year. The review includes the period during which GEBE's fuel clause was increased to 49 cents per kilowatt hour. According to the minister, while BTP has completed its preliminary assessment, several areas have been identified that require further examination. These include the supplier marker, the structure used to determine fuel prices, regional price comparisons, and the way electricity costs associated with water production were allocated. Minister Heiliger-Martin said BTP's ongoing work is aimed at providing greater clarity on how GEBE's fuel clause was calculated and the factors that contributed to the charges applied to consumers. The minister provided further details on the progress of the regulatory review during the Council of Ministers media briefing.
2: Based on those preliminary findings, BTP formally opened an inquiry involving the fuel supplier Sol. Sol has requested additional time to compile and submit the documentation requested by BTP. That extension was granted, and the new deadline for Sol submitting this information is October 15th of this month. Once that information is received by BTP, BTP will access it as part of ongoing independent inquiry before reaching its final conclusion. I also want to address something that members of the public may have heard about, the confidentiality agreement between BTP and GEBE. In simple terms, BTP must be able to examine commercially sensitive records, including contracts, invoices, and supplier information, in order to properly conduct its work. The confidentiality agreement allows the information to be examined while protecting information that is legally commercially confidential. But let me be clear about something. Confidentiality will not become a shield from accountability. When this process is completed, the people of St. Martin deserve to understand what the review found, what those findings mean for their electricity bill, and what action will follow. I cannot responsibly promise a refund or announce an amount before the independent review is finished. That would be getting ahead of the facts. What I can tell you is that we are already examining the available options. And if the final findings establish that money is owed or that the consumers are entitled to an adjustment, we will pursue the lawful

0: make promises that cannot be supported by evidence and disappoint the people later. So as the young people say, let me cook. But believe me, I also understand that people of St. Martin are waiting for something to reach their table. And what reaches that table must be clear answers, fair treatment, accountability, where the findings supported, and meaningful relief. And electricity is only one part of the pressure households are feeling. Because after paying the light bill, you still have to walk into the supermarkets. And there again, people are asking a very simple question. Why am I paying so much? Government cannot answer that question based on assumption. And if we are serious about addressing the cost of living, we need to understand exactly how prices are being built and where the pressure is entering the system. One of the concerns we continue to hear most consistently from residents is the rising cost of everyday necessities. Families feel it in the supermarket. Seniors feel it. Workers' households feel it. The businesses themselves are dealing with higher operating and supply costs. That is why the Ministry of TIAT is initiating a comprehensive assessment of prices of essential goods in St. Martin and the factors that contribute to those prices. We want to follow the price. From the moment an essential product is purchased for import through shipping and freight, insurance, handling, storage, distribution, and other costs until the product ultimately reaches the supermarket shelf and the consumer. Where is the cost being added? How much is being added and why? Those are the questions we want answered. The objective is not to simply produce another study or collect data for the sake of collecting. The objective is to identify where cost pressures exist, understand what is driving them, and determine what practical policy measures can improve affordability for consumers. We also intend to compare the prices of essential goods in St. Martin with those in neighboring islands and comparable jurisdiction. That comparison is important because it will help us distinguish between pressures that are affecting the entire Caribbean, such as freight, international commodity costs, the factors that may be specific to the structure of St. Martin's market. The assessment will also examine the relationship between groceries, prices, household income, and overall cost of living, because affordability is not simply about the price printed on the supermarket shelf. It is about what the price represents relative to what the household actually earns. And that information matters when government considers the future policies on the price controls, competition, importation, taxation, and other measures intended to protect consumers. And at the end of the day, whether we are examining your electricity bill or the price of grocery, the principle is the same. Government must understand what people are paying, why they are paying it, and what can responsibly be done about it. We cannot promise that government can control every international cost of every market force. We can, however, insist on transparency, examine the facts, strengthen the regulations where necessary, and make informed decisions based on evidence.
1: TIAT Minister Grisha Haligo-Martin. Members of Parliament on Wednesday afternoon, October 7th, received the presentation on Artificial Intelligence, AI, during a central committee meeting focused on the theme, Building Digital Trust, Responsible AI for a Stronger Democracy and Empowered Communities with the Government. The presentation was delivered by Femi Badejo, project leader of the Digital Leadership Team, who provided Parliament with information on the opportunities and considerations surrounding the responsible use of AI in government and society. Setting the tone for the meeting was Prime Minister Dr. Luc Marcelina, who addressed the committee at the start of the session. Also in attendance was Minister of Education, Culture, Youth and Sport, ECYS, Melissa Gums. Here is the Prime Minister delivering his opening remark during the meeting.
2: For the people we serve, the value of technology is measured in everyday experience. For example, receiving a timely response, finding accurate information, and having, for example, an application handled properly. Our responsibility is to consider how artificial intelligence can improve those experiences while protecting the rights and information entrusted to government. AI is already becoming part of daily working life. It can help employees prepare drafts, locate information, and reduce time spent on routine tasks. Used carefully, it could give our civil servants more time to assist residents and address matters

0: that require their expertise. However, these opportunities come with, of course, responsibilities. AI can produce inaccurate information with apparent confidence. We have to realize that. It can reflect bias, expose sensitive information, or generate recommendations that fail to account for a person's circumstances. In public service, those shortcomings can have real consequences. That is why government needs clear rules concerning this topic. The central principle of the proposed policy is straightforward. Actually, an authorized public official must remain responsible for decisions affecting people's right or access to services. That official must have the ability to question and reject an AI recommendation. Accountability remains, of course, with government. Residents should also know when AI supports a public service. They should be able to reach a person for assistance and request meaningful human review of an outcome. These protections are essential to maintaining public trust. The proposal before us sets out safeguards for privacy and security, alongside requirements for fairness and transparency. It establishes responsibilities across government and proposes using our existing enterprise architecture review board to oversee higher risk application supported by ICT, legal and privacy expertise, and the ministries responsible for the services. It also recognizes that different uses carry different tasks. Preparing a draft for public information requires different safeguards from using AI to support a recommendation about a permit, a benefit, or an education matter. Our oversight must reflect the consequences for the people concerned. We propose beginning with small supervised trials with clear responsibilities and measurable results. Any wider use should follow a separate assessment and approval. This allows us to establish whether a tool improves a service and whether it safeguards work in practice. Education also deserves careful attention. AI may support teachers and learners, but its use must protect students' information and preserve the responsibility of educators. Appropriate guidance and training will and remain important. Honorable members, this remains a proposed policy subject to formal approval by the Council of Ministers. Today's presentation provides an opportunity for Parliament to examine the approach and offer feedback on the protections, priorities, and public accountability arrangements that we are proposing. I welcome your contribution. The question raised today will help us develop an approach that responds to St. Martin's need and earns the confidence of the people.
1: Prime Minister Dr. Luc Mersellina. You will hear from Mr. Badejo in a follow-up newscast. At the request of the St. Martin authorities, Defense Caribbean will support the St. Martin Police Force KPSM in the coming period as part of efforts to maintain safety and public order on the island. Defense says the support is aimed at strengthening security and stability in cooperation with local authorities. Supporting civilian authorities is one of the three main tasks of defense in the Caribbean. KPSM is urging the public to cooperate with police and defense personnel during the operations, stressing that the controls should be carried out safely, efficiently, and respectfully. The police say they remain committed to making the safety and security of St. Martin a top priority. Minister of Rummy Patrice Gums Jr. has announced the rehabilitation of one of the country's main waterways, the Rolandus Canal. The project being carried out under the ministry's public-private partnership initiative will be undertaken in collaboration with Kupakoi Development NV. The rehabilitation will include repairs to the collapsed section near King of the Seas, reinforcement of the 7 bridges spanning the canal, as well as the installation and repair of railings along the waterway. The project carries a price tag of just over $750,000, with work scheduled to begin on Monday, October 12th.
2: The Rinaldas Canal is a drainage system running from Defiance to Great Bay along the eastern side of St. Martin and forms a key piece of our infrastructure to manage stormwater. Over the years, the land surrounding the canal has eroded. The intervention will focus on the canal and sort of garden area. These repairs will include fixing the collapsed stretch of King of the Seas Road, reinforcing the area around the 7 bridges that cross the canal's length, as well as installing and repairing railings. The project intervention is valued at just over $750,000 or 1.36 million guilders. And we thank Kupakoi Development NV for this donation. I want to thank Kupakoi Development NV for their willingness to support our efforts towards improving infrastructure. Upon taking office, I defined sustainable development as development that was, among other things, inclusive, ensuring that development and developers move away from the footprint of their project and leave a mark on the wider St. Martin population. When I approached Kupakoi Development NV earlier this year, I spoke about the state of the Rinaldas Canal, which presented both a challenge to the functioning of the canal and a safety risk to residents of the neighborhood of Sir Garden. Today, I am proud to see this project materializing, which offers a very tangible and direct return to the people. Moreover, I want to thank the Sir Garden for their patience. I know it has been some months of WhatsApp calls and messages and even legal letters to the ministry as well. My commitment is always there, but with limited resources and financial resources at that, the steps to the St. Martin we want aren't always as clear, and private-public partnerships have been key in addressing many of the long-standing matters we are facing. Works are scheduled to begin next week, Monday, October 12th, and be undertaken by a local contractor.
1: Vromi Minister Patrice Gums Jr. The collectivité of St. Martin has allocated more than 30 million euros to acquire 22 parcels of the Bobertuy property on the northern side of the island. The acquisition fulfills a promise made by collectivité president Louis Mussington, who described the purchase as an important step toward addressing the needs of the people of St. Martin. President Mussington also outlined the process leading to the acquisition, while pointing to strong opposition from members of the opposition benches in the Territorial Council. With the property now acquired, he says the land can be put to use for projects that benefit the community, including addressing the island's pressing need for additional housing.
3: During my campaign, I mentioned that if I'm given an opportunity to serve this country, one of the issues that I will tackle is the Bobertuy property, given the fact that the court condemned the Bobertuy families, saying that they are not the rightful owners of the property. Or at least it is not limited to those on St. Martin only. It's all of Bobertuy, wherever they are throughout the world, they are also, yes, that was a condemnation. So what the court did is the court appointed an administrator to manage the Bobertuy property and to sell it off so that money could be distributed among the 300 heirs to that property. Yes, can they have about using Guadeloupe, Martinique, France, even Venezuela somewhere, and Chile, you know, in South America as well, there's Bobertuy family connection. To fast forward, I said that during my campaign, and I stood my ground, and as I got elected, I challenged the decision, especially when I learned that there was an approach that which consists of auctioning off 3 of the parcels to the bidder, the highest bidder. And that was presented in one of the leading newspapers, I think it was the New York Financial Times, if I'm not mistaken. And this drew my attention to and that's why we reacted a bit fast, quicker than anticipated, because of what we have noticed. And in my discussions, I went to the Elysee Palace, I've been to all the high ministries in France to let them know this cannot go down this way, because St. Martin people deserve better in terms of being able to become the owners of this property. So that being said, I got some attention from the government, and they appointed the prefect, who was on the island at the time, to mediate the whole process with the administrator so that we could reach a settlement, and that was done because we concluded on $38 million cost of the entire property. And here we arrived at a situation where we were supposed to, we had a financial plan in place, but that didn't went too well because we were not in a position to provide the $18 million at that particular moment. So we got in contact with our institution called FAF, Établissement Public Foncier, and they were in a much better financial position than us, and they approved to purchase the whole $38 million estate for us. Now, of course, we have to work out the details with them, and the sad regret is that the opposition was very forceful in arguing that it's a sour deal, we will not be able to secure the land for the future generations, like how I was strongly arguing. Well, so we said at a given point in time, but then if the card that we have to sign is not to your likeness, then let's sit around the table as responsible adults who seems to have the same concern to work in the best interest. That to me was a most pragmatic and realistic approach, that all of us forget our differences and work on, you know, ameliorating, improving the document. We didn't get that, so it was just lip service, because they argue strongly, you were thinking that they was open to sit with us. That didn't happen. So it was clear and obvious and evident that they had one concern, and that was to make sure that the government that I'm, you know, head of, do not get opportunity to purchase that land, because in their view, it would look good that they have 38 million euros available now to purchase this land, and tomorrow we can do other development programs, including house lots, you know, whole development housing projects. So that was not their concern. He don't look too good if we allow him to do that. So let's try to kill it as much as we can. But the good thing is that we had a 14-seat majority that voted in favor. So the good thing today is now is that we're going to purchase it next month. And from there, we're going to now start the process as to how we're going about developing that whole 200 hectare of land over there in that area.
1: Collectivité President Louis Mussington. Minister Plenipotentiary Dr. Andes Gracita Arundel has met with representatives of the Board of Financial Supervision, or CFT, to discuss St. Martin's public finances, institutional strengthening, and socioeconomic development. The meeting also focused on brain gain, with emphasis on encouraging qualified St. Martin professionals abroad to return or contribute their expertise, particularly in financial and legal fields. The parties also discussed project-based and temporary assignments as ways to strengthen local capacity and expertise. You are listening to the local and national news. In more news, the electricity company in Curaçao is facing mounting criticism from residents over daily power outages affecting various districts across the island. Residents have expressed frustration over the recurring blackouts and the impact they are having on households and businesses. Our correspondent in Willemstad, Gonzalo Qualis, has more in this report.
4: Even worse is the fact that they haven't given any real reason why the company has to shut off electricity for all of its clients for at least 3 hours. The company has not given any indication what is the reason that this system is being applied right now by Aqualectra, in the sense of cutting off electricity for 3 hours in the different neighborhoods. It is a waiting game to see what will be coming out, but that is in place right now. Every 3 hours, neighborhoods being cut off of electricity with all of the consequences that we have with that. This is Gonzalo Qualis reporting for Radio PJD2 out of Willemstad, Curaçao.
1: In news coming from the other side of the Atlantic,
5: Police fired tear gas to control crowds in Paris and elsewhere in France on Tuesday, as more than a quarter of a million people rallied nationwide to support high school students demanding more education funding, according to government figures. We have this report from Gregory Laurie and Estelle Nielsen-Julien of Euronews.
6: The secondary school protests on Tuesday across France drew 256,000 people nationwide, according to the Ministry of the Interior. Secondary school and student organizations put the figure at 450,000. Paris saw the largest procession of demonstrators.
7: Alors moi aussi, je suis pour soutenir les lycéens, parce qu'il y a un énorme problème dans l'éducation, on manque énormément de professeurs, les lycées sont insalubres, les budgets, en tout cas pour l'éducation, ne sont vraiment pas là. 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
6: The demonstrators also gathered to condemn the violent excesses and police brutality that accompanied the protests.
8: On condamne aussi quand même les violences policières parce qu'elles sont très présentes. 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
6: Parents, trade unions and teachers were there not only to supervise the younger pupils, but also to voice their demands.
9: On a une partie de la classe politique qui considère que ce que pensent des jeunes, leurs revendications, elles sont un peu puériles, ou ils peuvent encore avoir quelques années avant de les énoncer. Et non, nous on pense que ils ont le droit d'être entendus.
10: Well, it's fair to say that what started out as a protest in the suburbs of Paris has grown into something far greater. Today we saw trade unions march alongside students in the streets of Paris. The protests were for the most part peaceful, however later in the day we did see the first signs of clashes with the police and violence emerge, although at present the finer details around what really occurred remain to be defined. Estelle Nielsen-Julien reporting for Euronews from Paris.
5: From The Hague. The Netherlands' only elected politician from the New Social Contract, or NSC, party has resigned over the party's decision to explore closer ties with a right-wing conservative movement. European Parliament member Dirk Gortink says he opposes cooperation with Project 2029, led by former minister Mona Keizer, because of their differing views on the European Union. Gortink says the EU is essential to the Netherlands' freedom and prosperity. NSC says Keizer was invited to speak at its upcoming conference, but no formal partnership has been agreed. Gortink will remain an independent member of the European Parliament within the European People's Party group. The resignation further highlights the collapse of NSC, which lost all 20 seats in the Dutch Parliament last year and has been without a party leader since January. And finally, from the EU bloc. The euro slid to its weakest level against the U.S. dollar since May 2025 on Monday, as France's debt troubles and Spain's political turmoil, capped by a snap election call, fueled fears of a fresh eurozone crisis and of contagion across the bloc's bond markets. Euronews' Quirino Milhajas has more.
11: In France, the gap between French and German 10-year bond yields is around 146 basis points, its biggest weekly jump in 17 years, and the French 10-year yield is close to a 24-year high. Spain added to the political uncertainty on Monday when Prime Minister Pedro called a snap general election after the parliament rejected two of his minority government's housing decrees on Friday. But even so, Spain's premium over Germany is around 65 basis points, less than half of France's. Fears of contagion are growing, with Italian, Belgian and Greek bonds also hit last week. The European Central Bank has raised rates twice since June, with inflation at 3.8%. ECB President Christine Lagarde called France's debt a serious matter, but insisted this is not 2008 or 2011.
5: Euronews' Quirino Milhajas. And with that, we conclude this edition of The Local Report. I am D'Angelo Duzanson on the Voice of St. Martin.
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3: And good morning, St. Martin, Saba, Stacia, Anguilla, St. Barts, the Caribbean, and the rest of the world. It's Thursday, the 8th day of October in the year 2026. This is the Morning News Magazine program, The Other Side on PJD2. I'm Glenmore Romney in this morning. We take a look at the headlines in the paper, the Daily Herald for today. It says on the front page, from Phillipsburg, government aims to implement AI policy within 60 days of approval, requires human oversight. Government plans to implement its proposed responsible artificial intelligence AI policy within 60 days of approval, using a phased risk-based approach that would require human officials to remain accountable for decisions affecting residents. Details of the draft policy were presented to Parliament's Central Committee on Wednesday by Prime Minister Dr. Luc Marcelina and Head of Government's ICT Department, Femi Badajo. Minister of Education, Culture, Youth and Sport, ECYS, Melissa Gumbs, was also present. The policy remains subject to formal approval by the Council of Ministers, CAM. The policy would apply across government, covering all ministries, departments, and staff using AI for official work. The Ministry of General Affairs, through the ICT department, would be responsible for administering and leading implementation. A central requirement is that AI would assist government officials but would not replace human responsibility for consequential decisions. An authorized public official would have to remain responsible for decisions affecting people's rights or access to government services. The official would also have to be able to question or reject an AI recommendation. Other news this morning from Phillipsburg, it says Saul given October 15th deadline, BTP inquiry into GB charges enters next phase. The Bureau of Telecommunication and Post BTP has finalized preliminary findings in its review of utilities company GEBE's fuel cost calculations and has opened an inquiry involving fuel supplier Sol, Tourism Minister of Economic Affairs, Transport and Telecommunications Tiad Grisha Heilge Martin said Wednesday. Speaking during the live Council of Ministers press briefing, Heilge Martin said BTP is independently reviewing GEB's fuel prices and the way those prices were calculated and ultimately charged to consumers. BTP has received the information needed to examine the fuel charge for January through June of this year, including the period when the charge reached approximately 49 cents per kilowatt hour. The preliminary work identified areas requiring further examination, including supplier markups, fuel pricing structures, regional price comparisons, and how electricity costs associated with water production were allocated. Saul requested additional time to provide documentation requested by BTP. That extension was granted with a new deadline of October 15th. BTP will assess the additional information as part of its ongoing independent inquiry before reaching its final conclusions. Heiliger Martin also addressed the confidentiality agreement between BTP and GEBE. She said the agreement allows BTP to examine commercially sensitive information, including contracts, invoices, and supplier information, while protecting information that is legally or commercially confidential. Confidentiality will not become a shield from accountability, Heiliger Martin said. She said the public should ultimately understand what the review found, what the findings mean for electricity bills, and what action will follow. The minister said she could not responsibly promise a refund or announce an amount before the independent review is completed. However, she said government is already examining available options. If the final findings establish that money is owed or consumers are entitled to an adjustment, government will pursue lawful mechanisms to ensure that benefit reaches consumers, whether through credits, adjustments, or another appropriate measure. At the same time, Heiliger Martin said government wants to establish a system that protects consumers going forward. BTP's specialized legal and technical teams remain on schedule to deliver a draft national decree containing general measures. The LBHAM by the end of November. The minister said this would provide the foundation for a binding long-term tariff framework under which electricity rates and fuel charges can be reviewed and regulated in a clear, consistent, and accountable manner. Heiliger Martin said she understands that people have bills due now, but said she would rather allow the review to be completed properly than rush the process or make promises that are not supported by the evidence. It's 11 minutes after 7 o'clock. News coming from Sucker Garden. Rolanda's Canal repairs to begin next week, Monday, that is. Repairs to the Rolanda's Canal are scheduled to begin on next Monday, October 12th, through a public-private partnership between the Ministry of Public Housing, Spatial Planning, Environment and Infrastructure, Vromi, and Kupkoi Development NV, Minister of Vromi, Patrice Gumstead, on Wednesday, October 7th. And from Phillipsburg, Grisha urges entrepreneurs to take businesses beyond island's shores. Minister of Tourism, Economic Affairs, Transport and Telecommunications, TIAT, Grisha Heiliger Martin, is encouraging entrepreneurs to look beyond the island for customers, investors, and business partners and new markets through the Island Routes to Global Routes Initiative. Heiliger Martin made the announcement during the live Council of Ministers press briefing on Wednesday. She explained that the initiative is linked to efforts to strengthen cooperation between St. Martin and Miami-Dade County. News from Phillipsburg, Sarah, concern a Kingdom Conference being watered down into summit. Parliament Chairperson and Democratic Party DP Member of Parliament Sarah Westcott-Williams is questioning the decision to refer to the planned Kingdom Conference in St. Martin as a summit, saying the change could signal a narrower meeting focused on administrative matters rather than the future of the Kingdom and relations between its countries. Westcott-Williams raised the issue during a meeting of Parliament's Permanent Committee of Kingdom Affairs and Interparliamentary Relations, CKAIR, on Wednesday. She said Parliament had for years discussed the need for a Kingdom Conference following the country status arrangements after 10-10-10. She said the original understanding was that the countries of the Dutch Kingdom would convene a Kingdom Conference and noted that only two such conferences have taken place since 2010, despite an earlier intention for them to be held annually. According to Westcott-Williams, discussions about the need for another Kingdom Conference have also taken place within the Interparliamentary Consultation of the Kingdom of the Netherlands, IPCO, while motions concerning the convening of a Kingdom Conference had been passed in the Dutch Second Chamber. She expressed disappointment that Parliament is now learning that the planned gathering has become more of an administrative conference, or bestuurlijke overleg, and is being referred to as a summit. Westcott Williams said a Kingdom Conference has a specific and broader objective, discussing the future and relationship of the countries within the Kingdom. She said a Kingdom Conference is a more significant gathering of governments, and that considerations had also been given to the role that parliaments could play, given that the meeting involves the governments of the Kingdom's countries. St. Martin had opted to host the planned Kingdom meeting in November this year, which Westcott Williams said made the change particularly regrettable after years without a Kingdom Conference. News out of Simpson Bay, immigration moves to PJIA, 1,313 people denied entry. Immigration officers refused entry to 1,313 people who did not meet admission requirements during the latest reporting period, Minister of Justice Natalie Tackling said Wednesday, October 7th. The figure covers the period from September 17th to September 29th. During the same period, immigration officers identified four cases involving falsified documents. Tackling said immigration officers make daily decisions to verify that travelers meet the legal requirements for entry and to identify fraudulent documents. According to the minister, the work helps prevent people who may pose a risk from entering the country unlawfully while maintaining the integrity of St. Martin's borders. Immigration services normally provided at Simpson Bay Dock have been temporarily located to ferry dock at Princess Juliana International Airport, PJIA, as refurbishment works get on the way. And from Phillipsburg, district cleaning bids due on Friday. Companies interested in the government's district cleaning tender 2026-2031 have until Friday to submit their bids. Minister of Public Housing, Spatial Planning, Environment and Infrastructure, Vromi Patrice Gums, reminded the public on Wednesday, October 7th. Bids must be submitted electronically through the government's Mercel e-tendering platform and in accordance with the tender documents. The deadline for submissions is October 9th. The tender covers district cleaning services for 2026-2031 period. And over in Phillipsburg, it says CAPSM officers receive Alzheimer's training and defense assistance. St. Martin Police Force CAPSM officers recently received specialized training on assisting persons living with Alzheimer's disease as part of a partnership with the White and Yellow Cross Care Foundation, WYCCF. Professional nurses from YCCCF provided officers with practical guidance on how to approach and respond to persons living with Alzheimer's disease, as well as how to refer them for appropriate assistance. The training also focused on understanding the challenges faced by persons living with the disease and responding safely, respectfully, and effectively when assistance is needed. Chief of Police Carl John thanked WYCCF for partnering with CAPSM and providing the training. He said the knowledge gained would better prepare officers to assist persons living with Alzheimer's disease and their families when support is required. The training was provided by nurses Micheline Hunter, Minerva Maku, and Vitaire Overman, among others. News from Phillipsburg Prison Health Sprint screens 57 inmates and 14 youths. A prison health sprint at the Point Blanche Prison and Miss Lally Center screened 57 prisoners, 14 youths and 17 staff members over the past weeks, Minister of Justice Natalie Tackling said on Wednesday, October 7th. The initiative was carried out with support from the United Nations Office on Drugs and Crime, UNODC, and several local partners. The 57 prisoners screened at Point Blanche represented approximately 65% of the prison population, while 14 youths at Miss Lally Center also took part. A further 17 staff members from both facilities were screened as part of the initiative. Tackling said the health sprint established the first comprehensive health baseline for the detention facilities. The information gathered is expected to help guide future healthcare planning, strengthen rehabilitation efforts, and inform services for prisoners and staff. The minister said a healthy correctional environment requires attention to the well-being of both people in detention and the professionals working with them. It's 18 minutes after 7 o'clock. News coming from Willemstad. It says human rights should not exist merely on paper. Rather, they must protect citizens precisely when they need it most. This was stated by Minister of Justice Shelton Hato of MFK at the opening of the Human Rights Conference 2026 at the University of Curaçao. And from Phillipsburg, St. Martin to host Human Rights Conference on Friday. St. Martin will host the Human Rights Conference 2026 on Friday, October 9th, bringing representatives from the Council of Europe together with local and international experts. The conference will take place from 9 a.m. to 12 noon at the University of St. Martin. Minister of Justice Natalie Tackling said the conference will provide an opportunity for practical discussions about human rights, the work of the Council of Europe, and ways to strengthen the justice system. Justice professionals, civil society organizations, students, and members of the public are encouraged to attend. Registration information is available through a QR code or link on the Ministry of Justice Facebook page. Over in Marigot, SISMIK Week to promote earthquake preparedness and risk awareness. The Prefecture of Saint-Martin and Saint-Barthélemy will organize the fourth edition of Seismic Week from October 12th to 16th, focusing on earthquake preparedness and risk awareness in Saint-Martin. The initiative aims to raise awareness of seismic risk, particularly among primary school pupils, and to help develop a stronger culture of risk awareness across the territory. The French Red Cross Regional Intervention Platform for the Americas and the Caribbean, PIRAC, will conduct awareness sessions for pupils and teachers as part of the program. And from Willemstad, European Union Platform for Dutch Kingdom, it says on October 1st and 2nd, Aruba, Bonaire, Curaçao, the Netherlands, Saba, St. Eustatius, and St. Martin met in Curaçao to discuss the establishment of a new European Union platform. The islands in the Caribbean, part of the kingdom, hold the status of overseas countries and territories, OCTs, with the European Union. The gathering was organized by the representation of the Netherlands in Willemstad. According to a release, the aim of this platform is to better position the kingdom towards Brussels so that the opportunities the European Union offers for the OCTs can be better utilized. And news from Phillipsburg, Minister urges women not to put health last. Minister of Tourism, Economic Affairs, Transport and Telecommunications, Tia Grisha Heiliger Martin, is urging women to prioritize their health during Breast Cancer Awareness Month, telling them not to put themselves last while caring for others. And a news coming from Simpson Bay, Pink Sunset Sale 2026 raises over 11,000 United States dollars. And from Phillipsburg, Member of Parliament Lewis asked government to fly flags at half-mast for Pork Chop funeral. That's Nation Opportunity Wealth Now. Member of Parliament Lyndon Lewis has submitted a letter via President of Parliament Sarah Westcott Williams to Prime Minister Dr. Luke Marcelina for consideration of having the national flags at government buildings flown at half-mast on the day of the funeral of Lewis Lambert Richardson, affectionately known as Pork Chop. The request seeks to honor Richardson's significant contribution to St. Martin culture, particularly through his long-standing love for and participation in carnival. Pork Chop brought an unforgettable energy, laughter, and joy to our community. His presence during carnival was something people looked forward to each year, and he will remain a cherished part of our cultural history, Member of Parliament Lewis stated. 23 minutes after 7 o'clock, news out of Phillipsburg, government to examine why essential goods so costly in St. Martin. The Ministry of Tourism, Economic Affairs, Transport and Telecommunications, TIAT, is initiating a comprehensive assessment of essential goods prices in St. Martin to determine where charges are being added before products reach consumers. The Art Minister Grisha Heiliger Martin said during the Council of Ministers press briefing on Wednesday that the assessment will trace the price of essential products from the point of import, purchase through shipping, freight, insurance, handling, storage, and distribution until the products reach supermarket shelves. And from Simpson Bay Resort extends teacher appreciation offer through October 16th. And from Phillipsburg, 24 vendors, 53 entertainers, 128 service staff in Royal Day event. That's Royal Caribbean's Royal Day involved 24 vendors, 53 entertainers, and 128 service staff, according to Minister of Tourism, Economic Affairs, Transport, and Telecommunications, Grisha Heiliger-Martin. The minister highlighted the event's economic opportunities for local businesses and service providers during the Council of Ministers press briefing on Wednesday. The minister said the event, held as part of Royal Caribbean's President's Cruise, provided local businesses, creative entertainers, and service providers with opportunities to earn money, showcase their offerings, and engage directly with Royal Caribbean and its guests. That is economic impact in real terms, Heiliger-Martin said. And news from Willemstad, unity is key for new PNP chair. Out of Phillipsburg, Bromie seeks proposals for a new St. Martin zoning plan. And new news coming from Sabre, RBC to leave Sabre and close its ATM. That Royal Bank in Royal Bank or RBC in Sabre will close its doors and shut down its ATM for good on January 27, 2027, almost 10 years to the day that the Canadian company became the only financial institution on the island. RBC announced the move on Wednesday, which comes after years of complaints from residents about poor quality services and high fees. We understand this will be an adjustment, and we are committed to making this transition as smooth as possible for you, RBC said. RBC said that nothing will change for its Sabre clients except for the branch and ATM closures. Out of Anguilla, Manders Bay named world's number two beach by Condé Nast Traveler. And from St. Eustatius, special service held for seniors at Seventh-day Adventist Church. And from Nevis, Nevis strengthens financial services regulatory regime with four bills passed. And in Anguilla, Anguilla making an impact at SOTIC 2026. Out of Kralendijk, it says arrest for attempted manslaughter in car. And from The Hague, members of parliament want 130,000 civilians to be trained to assist in national crisis. From Zwolle, raids on Overijssel livestock farms over fraud and cruelty. Other news coming from the Daily Herald for this morning. News coming out of Brussels. NSC loses final seat as MEP Gauteng quits party. From The Hague, unions and cabinet start budget talks on social security reform. And from Luxembourg, it says Dutch government told to rule on 140,000 Ukrainian asylum claims. From Phillipsburg, Under the Hood project enters its second phase. And from Hamilton, Bermuda, Bermuda comes to terms with unimaginable loss. Georgetown, Guyana. ExxonMobil, Guyana to conduct pipeline maintenance activities offshore at Crane. And from United Nations, it says, turn what we know into what we do. Prime Minister Motley urges world leaders at United Nations. And from Havana, Cuba, Cuba warns against law of the jungle as foreign minister denounces United States pressure. And in New York, pressure mounting on Cornell administration president over handling of alleged gang rape. In Washington, most Republicans in tight midterm races distance themselves from Trump, and Reuters review discovers. And from Detroit, Michigan, Michigan Republican calls for an end to Canada tariff now. A look at the editorial in the Daily Herald for today. It's captioned "At a Loss." It was interesting to read that the Dutch government has made 1.5 million euros available to subsidize ferry services between St. Eustatius, Sabre, and St. Martin in 2027. Authorities will meanwhile explore how to add subsidized air travel in the future, Minister of Infrastructure and Water Management Vincent Caramons and State Secretary of Home Affairs and Kingdom Relations Erik van den Burg wrote to the House of Representatives. Connectivity between the so-called SSS islands was rightly called a basic provision for Sabre and St. Eustatius residents who depend on St. Martin for access to health care, educational institutions, and essential services like banking. The two Yetten cabinet members argue that both air and sea connections should exist alongside each other to safeguard predictable access to Sabre and St. Eustatius. This is considered a softening of the Dutch government's long-standing reluctance to fund air travel, despite having subsidized the Makana ferry since late 2021. The latest letter also referred to adverse weather conditions, saying a strong crosswind may result in flights having to be cancelled, while swells on the open sea could make ferry operations impossible or risky. Discussions will be held with St. Martin, too, regarding exploration of public service obligation, PSO, for both air and ferry connections. Between 2022 and 2025, the Makana transported approximately 35,000 passengers per year between the SSS islands. But according to the duo, it has become clear that the ferry connection is not without a contribution. In July, Dutch Parliament passed an amendment to the Best Bonaire, St. Eustatius and Sabre Aviation Act, which created the legal framework for a PSO on air routes to the Caribbean Netherlands. The legislation allows government to set requirements for ticket prices, frequency and capacity, and to compensate selected airlines. Ironically, no mention was made of Winair, which currently covers the routes. That is all the more noteworthy because, in addition to St. Martin's 92.05% share, the Netherlands owns 7.95% of the company on behalf of Sabre and Stacia. What's more, on December 31st, 2020, the Dutch government provided the regional carrier operating out of Princess Juliana International Airport, PJIA, with a $3 million dollar mortgage loan during the height of the COVID-19 travel crisis that has since been repaid, ultimately approaching the existing airline for offers with subsidized rates remains the most likely scenario. Winair should be open to such, but one can't expect it to operate flights at a loss either. That's a look at the editorial, some inside stories on the front page of the Daily Herald for today, Thursday, the 8th day of October in the year 2026. 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Our time now, it's 29 minutes moving up before the 8 o'clock hour.
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0: the weather for St. Martin. Today through Friday morning, the weather will be fair to partly cloudy with passing showers possible. Forecast high for today, 33 degrees Celsius. That's 91 degrees Fahrenheit. Forecast low for today, 28 degrees Celsius or 82 degrees Fahrenheit. Sunset today will be at 5:55 p.m. local time. The sunrise tomorrow will be at 6:04 a.m. local time. Surface winds today through Friday morning will be east-southeasterly with a light to moderate breeze at 7 to 14 miles per hour. Synopsis, drier conditions will limit shower activity while light to moderate winds maintain hot and humid weather. Stay hydrated, keep cool, and seek shade whenever possible. Calm to slight sea conditions will continue into the weekend. Sea conditions in sheltered areas are calm to smooth with waves and swells below 2 feet. Open waters, seas are slight and with waves and swells up to 4 feet. Weather outlook through Saturday morning, it will be partly cloudy with isolated showers. This according to forecaster Gordon down at the Met Office in Simpson Bay. It's now 22 minutes moving up before the 8 o'clock hour.
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1: Now 18 minutes moving up before the 8 o'clock hour. It's time for a look at your health this morning.

0: And it says, what is the link between collagen and breast cancer? It asks, rather. Collagen is the most abundant type of protein in the human body. Its purpose is to provide structure and hold the body together. Collagen is involved in various functions, including helping cells bind together and move, such as during wound healing. Despite these functions, research also associates collagen with an increased breast cancer risk in some circumstances. For example, a 2024 review notes that people with dense breast tissue, meaning they have more collagen, have a higher risk of developing breast cancer. This may be because the properties of collagen in dense tissue influence the behavior of tumor cells and their potential to spread. It is important to note that this does not mean that collagen causes breast cancer, just that researchers associate dense breast tissue with a higher risk of breast cancer. Various factors such as age, menopausal status, and certain medications can affect a person's breast density. Doctors can use a mammogram to identify whether someone has dense breast tissue. However, dense breast tissue can reduce the ability of mammograms to detect breast cancer. Some doctors suggest people with dense breast tissue would benefit from MRI scans before breast cancer screening. Research in the 2024 review also suggests that treatment strategies aiming to suppress certain properties of collagen may show therapeutic potential against breast cancer. However, this research is ongoing and more studies are necessary before healthcare professionals recommend collagen suppression strategies routinely. According to Breast Cancer Foundation of New Zealand, there is no evidence that dietary collagen, including collagen supplements, influence or cause breast cancer. However, they note that this may be due to a lack of studies investigating a link between dietary collagen and breast cancer, and that more research is necessary. It is a good idea to speak with a healthcare professional before taking any type of supplements, particularly if someone has specific health concerns. Collagen in breast tissue is not only an unchangeable risk factor for breast cancer, others include certain genetic variants. Age over 55 years, a family or personal history of breast cancer, starting menstruation early, particularly before 12 years, later menopause after 55 years. Anyone with concerns about their risk of breast cancer can speak with a healthcare professional for more information. A doctor can also help someone address changeable risk factors to reduce their chance of developing breast cancer. That's a look at your health for this morning. And the question is, what is the link between collagen and breast cancer? Our time now, it's 14 minutes moving up before the 8 o'clock hour.
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1: It's now 6 minutes moving up before the 8 o'clock hour. It's time for a look at your cosmic forecast for today. Now, those of you born under the sign of Aries, March 21st to April 19th, it says today could be a powerful day for a relationship, but only with this caveat: don't begin anything new that you want to last. Stars dip below zero tomorrow, impacting the future timeline of anything started today. Taurus, born April 20th to May 20th, since tomorrow's day scores slides below zero, today's the last decent day of this business week. Do it today or wait until mid next week for better odds. Employ creative solutions to get things done. Gemini, born May 21st to June 28th, creativity could remain enhanced for several more days, but the quality of the inspiration might not continue the whole time. To paraphrase Dolly, figure out who you are and do it on purpose. Cancer, born June 21st to July 22nd, home and roots can provide the foundation from which you can soar. If you didn't get a solid childhood, you can still build a strong base for yourself. It's never too late. Foundation is the first step to freedom. Leo, born July 23rd to August 22nd, financial fears don't bring abundance, but don't beat yourself up if you have them. It takes a lot of self-work to shift frequency enough to trust and be magnetic. Keep doing the work. Give the universe time to catch up. Virgo, born August 23rd to September 22nd, when you finally land on your truest presentation of self, anxieties fall away. Alignment is like that. When you're truly there, doubts can't continue. Trust that you can bring it all together and bring it all home. Libra, born September 23rd to October 22nd, fears chase you if you run, but you can dissolve under the clear light of inner attention and scrutiny. When you see the truth of who you are, you can begin to live in accordance with your authenticity. Scorpio, born October 23rd to November 21st, a brief concern about a friend or about a friendship could be fading, which could be a relief. When you unearth a new understanding, take time to see how its full effect ripples outward. Sagittarius, born November 22nd to December 21st, a career worry could have already peaked and begun to dissolve. When you bring your best self to something, inner gratification can be the reward, even if others don't see your contribution. Capricorn, born December 22nd to January 19th, if an online or organization or social channel stirs your fears, it's not helping you and it could be manipulating you. Fearful people are easy to control. Learn to do critical thinking and only take on board what can help you. Aquarius, born January 20 to February 18th, financial decisions made today could be overly influenced by assumptions or anxiety, and with stars sinking tomorrow also, a money move is not recommended now, stage for later this month. And finally, Pisces, born February 19th to March 20th, clarity is the first step, waiting for right timing is the next step. While you may see the solution, wait a few weeks to roll it out. You might make a deeper than usual connection with someone close today. That's a look at the cosmic forecast for today, Thursday, October 8th in the year 2026. It's the 281st day of the year. There are 84 days left in the year. Today in history, on October 8th, 1871, the Great Chicago Fire began. More than 300 people died and more than 17,000 structures structures rather, were destroyed during the three-day blaze. Also on this date in 1862, Union forces beat back a Confederate offensive in the Battle of Perryville, Kentucky's biggest and bloodiest engagement of the Civil War, leading to hundreds of casualties but ensuring the state would remain under Northern control. In 1956, on this day, Don Larsen pitched the only perfect game in World Series as the New York Yankees beat the Brooklyn Dodgers in Game 5-2-0. And in 1967, on this date, Bolivian forces wounded and captured guerrilla leader Ernesto Che Guevara, who was attempting to spark a revolution in South American country. He was executed the next day. And in 1997, on this date, scientists reported that NASA's Mars Pathfinder had yielded what could be the strongest evidence yet that the Mars might once have been hospitable to life. And Fairfax Company high schoolers launched app to help students walk safely to school. And in 2002, a federal judge approved President George W. Bush's request to open West Coast ports, ending a 10-day labor lockout that was costing the United States economy an estimated $1 billion to $2 billion a day. And in 2005, a huge 7.6 earthquake on the Pakistan-India border killed an estimated 86,000 people. And in 2016, on this date, Hurricane Matthew made landfall on the South Carolina coast, triggering heavy flooding and several deaths in the Carolinas, only days after a devastating rampage through the Caribbean, where it killed more than 500 people in Haiti alone and others elsewhere. In 2022, on this date, an explosion caused the partial collapse of a bridge linking the Crimean Peninsula with Russia, damaging an important supply artery for the Kremlin's war effort in southern Ukraine. And in 2024, on this date, two pioneers of artificial intelligence, Canadian John Hopfield and American Jeffrey Hinton, won the Nobel Prize in Physics for helping create the building blocks of machine learning that is revolutionizing the way people work and live. A look at celebrants for today, birthday celebrants. On the local scene, we have Margot Gibbs celebrating her 98th birthday today. We say congratulations. Also, Solange Duncan is celebrating her birthday today, and Ariella Milton is also celebrating birthday today. We say congratulations to all of you. Many happy returns of the day. Birthdays on the international scene. Actor Paul Hogan is 87 years old today. Comedian Chevy Chase is 83. Author R.L. Stine is 83. Actor Sigourney Weaver is 77. Musician Robert Cool Bell of Cool and the Gang is 76. Producer, director Edward Zwick is 74. NASCAR Hall of Famer Bill Elliott is 71. Comedian Daryl Hammond is 71 as well. Actor Kim Wayans is 65. Gospel singer Cece Winans is 62 years old today. Olympic gold medal swimmer Matt Biondi is 61. Actor Karen Parsons is 60. Singer and producer Teddy Riley is 59 years old today. Actor Matt Damon is 56. Actor television host Nick Cannon is 46. Singer and songwriter Bruno Mars is 41 years old today. Actor Angus T. Jones is 33. Actor singer Bella Thorne is 29. And actor Gordon Cormier is 17 years old today. And that's a look at birthday celebrants for today. We now go over to the Upper Room, the devotional guide where the world meets to pray, and it's captioned for today, October 8th. It says, read John 15 verse 1-8. The caption is connected to the vine. I am the vine, you are the branches. If you remain in me and I in you, you will bear much fruit. Apart from me, you can do nothing. Dennis Lastimoso of Macau, SAR, China, wrote, Years ago, I planted a small grapevine in our backyard, hoping for a bountiful harvest. Its branches grew, but one season a branch withered. No matter how much water or fertilizer I gave it, it remained lifeless because it had detached from the vine. Like that branch, we cannot thrive spiritually when we are disconnected from Jesus. Our efforts will always fall short unless we remain attached to the true vine. This is the profound truth of John chapter 15 verse 5. Apart from Jesus, we can do nothing. Many people strive for success and fulfillment through worldly means, but true productivity, peace, and purpose comes only when we abide in Christ, our source of life, strength, and direction. When we stay connected to Him daily through prayer, scripture, reading, and obedience, our lives bear fruit that glorifies God. Are we connected to the vine? Are we trying to thrive on our own? When we make time to dwell in the presence of Jesus, we can find strength and wisdom. As Philippians chapter 4 verse 13 reminds us, I can do all things through Him who gives me strength. Let us stay rooted in Christ and experience the abundant life He promises. The prayer says, Dear God, help us abide in Jesus daily, trusting in His power to sustain us. Amen. Religious thought for the day. I will stay connected to Jesus, my true source of strength. I will stay connected to Jesus, my true source of strength. Good morning to you.

0: hear the sound of George Michael talking about Careless Whisper. For that, you heard from Kool & the Gang doing a thing they call Cherish the Love We Have. And the member of Kool & the Gang celebrates his birthday today. That's musician Robert Kool Bell. He's 76 years old today. Congratulations, of course, to him and to the fans of Robert Kool Bell. Before that, you heard from Bruno Mars. He's also celebrating his birthday today. He's a singer and a songwriter, Bruno Mars. He's 41 years old today. We say hi to our celebrants here, Margot Gibbs, Solange Duncan, and Ariel Hilton. They're all celebrating today as well. Before Bruno Mars, you heard from Billy Joel doing a thing he calls Honesty. And Luther Vandross was before that with What the World Needs Now is Love. And we opened up with Phil Collins doing a thing Another Day in Paradise. We say good morning, St. Martin, St. Eustatia, Anguilla, St. Barts, the Caribbean, and the rest of the world. We'll be having yourself for a thankful Thursday, they would say, a titillating Thursday, or a terrific Thursday. We thank God for life.
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1: Mr. Cool, every morning on BJD2.

That's the sound of Teddy Pendergrass there. He says, life is a song worth singing. Why don't you sing it? Before that, you heard from Lou Rawls doing something he calls life. You only have one life to live. Why don't you? You live it. And before that, you heard from Billy Paul. He says, thanks for saving my life. Hey, 11 minutes moving up before the 9 o'clock hour. I want to reach out and touch a little young girl. Goes to the Methodist Church, and she also attends at Sister Borja Elementary School, wishing her the best on her birthday today. May you live to see many, many more from yours truly, Mr. Cool. Enjoy your day. Here's the sound of Michael Jackson for you.

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3: 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The warmth of family, the comfort of belonging, and the feeling that you're finally

We got 3 minutes down after the 9 o'clock hour. It's a titillating Thursday, thankful Thursday, of course. And I want to say thank you for listening to PJD2 1300 AM 102.7 FM. Well, we are the first radio station. Many have come along, of course. There are many out there, but I just want to say thanks for the folks that stay listening to us, you know, because we still provide you with good music and entertainment and educational topics, of course. Say hi, good morning to a classmate she just called, said she's locked in. That's the way she put it. And she says, I want to say hi to her school friends from the Oranje school back in our time. When would our time be? That would be what? 67, 68, 69, up to 75, somewhere in there. 76, yeah, well, he's saying hi to the folks from the Oranje school. Those of you around going to Oranje school from that time. But one of the oldest schools on the island is the Oranje school, of course. Looking at St. Martin today. You checking out St. Martin? I'm looking at it myself. I'm looking at the developments. I'm looking at construction that is going on in this country. There's a lot of it. And I look at the hillsides, right? I believe there was a zoning plan one time. You can't build to a certain height to the hill. But then St. Martin is a hilly terrain, and it's not much flat land, so people have to go up in the hills and build. That we understand as well. But then I look at the scenery, you know, it's idyllic, that the quaint look of the island, what the tourists used to love. Is that getting away from us? Because when I stand on the Cold Bay Hill, right, and we look down, we drive, and we used to look down straight and look at the Juliana International Airport, and we look at that long beach at Simpson Bay. It used to be a uninterrupted view, but now it's interrupted. Now, guys, whoever owned that building, don't want to call a name, don't beat me up now, but I'm just saying, you know, the floors that gone up there, it took a lot away from that beautiful view that we used to have there, you know. So some kind of zoning plan, and far as architecture and stuff is concerned, we should decide how high we're going to be putting buildings, because we're changing the landscape of the land and taking away a lot from the beauty of it as far as that is concerned. I know people are going to kind of want to kill me for saying this. Hey, here's Bob Marley. One love, people, get ready. Just my mind, the way I see things, my observations. I'm sure you have yours as well.

And at the sound of Robert Nesta Marley talking about a concrete jungle, well, I was just referring to the amount of concrete is going up on St. Martin, especially in the hillsides, and kind of messing with the nice scenery that we used to have. You know, it's becoming kind of overbearing. So we got to really check it out and see how we can probably just better that. Maybe we need to get that Malabi thing going and get bungalows back, you know. Give it a different scenery, different sight. Yeah. It's Jimmy Cliff.

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0: St. Martin, the wait is finally over. 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

Thank you. Shake it off. That fucker only gets 4 minutes of my time. However, let's see how

Do you want to travel while your residence application is still being processed? And do you need a return visa? The IND offers tips for a smart preparation. 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Before your trip, you personally need to request information about the exact entry requirements from the relevant countries. Do you hold a nationality that does not require a visa? Then you do not need to apply for a return visa. You can travel with your residence annotation or sticker. Do pay attention to its validity. Do you have questions? Contact the IND by telephone, email, or quickly visit the information counter.

And I saw another sign in heaven, great and marvelous. 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And I saw it was were a sea of glass linked with fire,

Would you also like to work for the Rijksdienstcarribisch Nederland? 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

0: this is good. In your case, having this concern, I see the need for what you, the Rotary Club, wants to do with monies that is raised from this concert. Hence, I would advocate for anybody to try and support such a venture. But to know what you're doing, singling out our young ladies and being able to coach them and to give them that value, that self-value and leadership quality, I see that need. I see that need in our community. Can I get you some water?
1: Yes, something.
0: All right. You know, let me just wrap it up, folks. At this stage, I have to get my guests some water. I want to thank you so much for listening and for being there. One of the things that I ask of you, though, is to try and go out and support this venture. Yeah. All right. Well, we'll have to wrap it up there. I want to thank you so much. And John, if you can find something from Leila to take us out, that would be very, very nice. I have to get my guests some water. So you take care of yourself, folks. I'll see you later.

0: is the voice of St. Martin, BJD2, 1300 AM, broadcasting from Plaza 21, Phillipsburg, St. Martin. The World News is next on the voice of St. Martin.
1: BBC News with Moira Alderson. At least 30 people have been killed in a Russian airstrike on two buses in the eastern Ukrainian city of Kramatorsk. The Ukrainian authorities say the buses were attacked by a guided bomb, and images suggest passengers were trapped inside the vehicles after the explosion. President Zelensky said a forceful response from the world was a must. Dan Johnson has this report.
2: Footage from Kramatorsk shows paramedics trying to save casualties from the burned wreckage of the two minibuses. They were hit by a glide bomb, a rudimentary weapon made by adding wings to an old Soviet bomb so that it can reach targets further into Ukraine. The regional head of government for Donetsk said some of the bodies couldn't yet be identified because of the severity of the attack. He said civilian transport was being deliberately targeted to maximize casualties and that he could no longer risk the lives of passengers or drivers, and so bus services in Kramatorsk and nearby Slovyansk have been suspended.
1: U.S. prosecutors have filed additional charges against the former Venezuelan president Nicolas Maduro and his wife Celia Flores. The new accusations relate to the alleged torture of people detained by his regime, including American citizens. Mr. Maduro and Ms. Flores are awaiting trial on narco-terrorism charges in New York, to which they've pleaded not guilty. Italian members of parliament have approved a reform of the electoral system ahead of a general election next year. The reform was championed by the Prime Minister, Giorgia Meloni. Clizia Sala has this report.
3: Supporters of the newly approved electoral law in Italy have dubbed it the Stabilicum, as the governing right-wing coalition led by Giorgia Meloni claims it is intended to create more stable governments in a country long beset by short-lived administrations. But the opposition claims that the law was drafted to make it easier for Ms. Meloni to win the 2027 elections and has labeled it anti-democratic and unconstitutional. The reform introduces a fully proportional system, awarding bonus seats in the lower house and the Senate to the coalition that wins at least 42% of the votes.
1: The World Trade Organization has sharply raised its forecast for growth in global trade in goods this year to 3.9%, up from 1.9% in March. More details from Jonathan Josephs.
4: Global trade in goods is expected to grow 3.9% this year. That's more than double what the WTO forecast in March. A seemingly insatiable appetite by tech companies to build AI is the biggest contributor. It's outweighing the disruption that war in the Middle East has caused on some of the most important shipping routes, including for oil and gas. However, higher energy prices have hurt the travel and tourism industry, with flights particularly disrupted in the Middle East. As a result, the forecast for growth in services traded between countries has been cut by a third to 3.3%.
1: Jonathan Josephs with that report. BBC News. Britain's Prime Minister Andy Burnham says the UK is open to Germany joining an international programme to build the next generation of fighter aircraft. He made the announcement after meeting Chancellor Friedrich Merz in Berlin. The Global Combat Air Programme, or GCAP, was initially a pact between Britain, Italy and Japan to build 21st century fighter jets that will include AI. Ethiopia has accused Eritrea of violating its sovereignty by deploying troops in the northern Tigray region. Ethiopia's foreign minister, Berhanud Saygaya, has called on the United Nations to take action against Asmara, accusing it of continued aggression and direct military involvement along the border. He warned that rising tensions could threaten regional stability and increase the risk of a wider conflict. Judges at the International Criminal Court in The Hague have ruled that the former Philippine president, Rodrigo Duterte, is fit to stand trial for alleged crimes against humanity. He's accused of murder and attempted murder during his war on drugs. Here's Joanna Keane.
5: Thousands of people are believed to have been killed during Rodrigo Duterte's time as the city mayor and his six-year presidency, which ended in 2022. He claimed that an anti-narcotics campaign was necessary to maintain peace and order. But rights groups say he openly encouraged police to shoot and kill suspected drug dealers and users. He denies this. Rodrigo Duterte's lawyers had argued the 81-year-old was suffering from significant memory impairment. But after taking advice from experts, judges have now ruled that he can stand trial at the end of next month.
1: The Canadian poet, essayist and translator Anne Carson has won the 2026 Nobel Prize in Literature. The Nobel Prize Committee said she was selected for her bold and inventive oeuvre. Rooted in Greek classical literature, which she's translated widely, her work elides the distance in both time and form between the ancient and modern. That's the latest. BBC News.
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2: Welcome to the local report on the Voice of St. Martin. I am D'Angelo Duzon-Song. Members of Parliament on Wednesday afternoon, October 7th, received the presentation on Artificial Intelligence AI during a central committee meeting focused on the theme, Building Digital Trust, Responsible AI for a Stronger Democracy and Empowered Communities with the Government. The presentation was delivered by Femi Badejo, project leader of the Digital Leadership Team within the Government of St. Martin. He outlined the opportunities and challenges associated with the responsible use of AI in government and society, while highlighting both the potential benefits and risk of the technology. He also provided lawmakers with insight into the considerations that should guide the use of AI as St. Martin continues to navigate the opportunities presented by digital transformation. Here is an excerpt from Femi Badejo's presentation to Parliament on Wednesday afternoon.
3: Why does government need an AI policy? Well, first and foremost, we do know that there's a heavy adoption of AI already. As I mentioned before, just from a productivity perspective, AI has already been used within the organization to help with improved efficiency, to help with drafting of letters. So it does present an opportunity. A great opportunity to improve that efficiency. We do know that there's also capacity constraints within the organization, so this helps bridge the gap as well. So you could see opportunities like quicker answers and less paperwork, language support, and more time to assist residents. At the same time, it does provide a huge risk. You could be exposed to wrong answers or exposed to private information and unfair treatment. So again, staff must check AI work. This is sort of the underlying tone that you'll hear probably throughout the presentation, that there still needs to be a human factor regardless of AI implementation. Of course, there's the element of public trust. We need to be able to explain AI usage and the responsibility and provide human assistance and route to review. So at any point in time, if it's ever questioned, someone should be from the community able to access a human assistance to be able to question, to review decisions that were made that were supported by AI. So what can residents expect? Clear information. We need to be able to explain when AI supports a service. And by all means, we did not come up with a lot of this from scratch because AI is being used across the world. So we have been using a lot of what is best practice around the world. A lot of this is actually reviewed from EU legislation. So as recent as a few months ago, EU has updated the AI legislation to make it very clear that it needs to be explained whenever AI supports a service, who is responsible, and how decisions were reached. So this is actually what needs to be explained to the public as soon as we start to implement AI within the organization, to make sure that there's this public trust, to make sure that there's an awareness, and to make sure that it is still secure and people can understand that decisions were not made solely by AI, that a human was still responsible at the end of the day. Residents should be able to contact the department for help or review. The reviewer can, of course, question or reject AI advice. So as we know, AI can provide inaccurate information. So it is very important that we also question whether or not the information was accurate and make sure that we also understand where the sources of the information came from at the end of the day. And then protection for students. So this will lead me into the next slide, but we need to be able to protect student information, support safe learning and teacher use, help students recognize errors and use AI honestly. So we do know that more and more AI has been used in education to support drafting of reports and presentations and so forth, to assist with learning as well. But it is also very important that as we're not going to be able to, we have to be able to embrace AI in this day and age. So we also need to focus on how AI is actually being used responsibly within the school system, within education, and help students not just accept the answers that AI provides, but also recognize where there are errors that they were provided.
2: Project leader of the digital leadership team within the government of St. Martin, Femi Badajo. The Ministry of Public Housing, Spatial Planning, Environment and Infrastructure of Vromi has launched a tender for the development of a comprehensive zoning plan for St. Martin. That is according to the Minister with Responsibility for Vromi, Patrice Gums Jr. Speaking at this week's Council of Ministers media briefing, he noted that between 2011 and 2014, the ministry carried out the Zoning St. Martin project, resulting in the development of 13 draft zoning plans. However, partly due to funding constraints, the plans were never finalized or submitted to Parliament for ratification, and according to him, last year, the minister sought assistance from TWO to include the project in the country package. The request was approved with €350,000 allocated to complete the zoning plans.
4: Last year, the ministry made a request to TWO to add this project to the country packages and receive €350,000 to complete the project. The intention is not to start from scratch, but to build upon the existing drafts, recognizing that by law, a review of zoning is required every 5 years, and that the reality and needs of 12 years ago may or may not be met by the current draft zoning plans. Most importantly on this topic, I want the public to understand that zoning isn't about restrictions, it's about giving legal certainty. Certainty that the parcel of land that you've bought to build your home can accommodate your designs. Certainty that any development, including high rises, has enough supporting infrastructure. Certainty that the value of your home, your investment, is secured because you can anticipate the development of your neighborhood. This project is important as it offers a clear vision for development and depoliticizes and makes our processes more credible and clear, especially when it comes to permitting. Zoning is therefore a tool and not an obstacle to our collective development. All interested parties are invited to submit their proposals to vromi-policy@stmartingov.org and raitza@stmartingov.org by Friday, October 30th, 2026.
2: Vromi Minister Patrice Gums Jr. St. Martin was once again highlighted as an important partner in the cruise tourism industry with the hosting of Royal Day as part of the Royal Caribbean President's Cruise. The annual event hosted by Royal Caribbean International President and CEO Michael Bailey took place on Tuesday, October 6th and brought together local vendors, entertainers and service staff. The event provided an opportunity to showcase the island's tourism offerings while strengthening the relationship between St. Martin and Royal Caribbean International. Minister of Tourism, Economic Affairs, Transport and Telecommunication TIAT Grisha Haliga-Martin spoke about the significance of Royal Day and the broader partnership with Royal Caribbean. She emphasized the event's importance to tourism and economic development, particularly in creating opportunities for local residents and businesses to benefit from the island's cruise tourism sector.
5: Royal Caribbean has been a long-standing and important partner for St. Martin, and yesterday was another demonstration of the strength of that relationship. Our partnership is not simply ships calling at our ports or passengers' numbers. It is about how we use those relationships to create opportunities for our people and our economy. That is what made yesterday especially meaningful. For the activation alone, 24 vendors, 53 entertainers, and 128 service staff were involved. These are local businesses, creatives, entertainers, and service providers, many of whom know and recognize, who were given an opportunity to earn, showcase what they have to offer, and engage directly with Royal Caribbean and its guests. That is economic impact in real terms. When we speak about economic diversification, it doesn't always mean moving away from tourism. It also means deepening the economic value of tourism and ensuring that more of the money generated by the industry reaches our people. It means connecting cruise tourism with our small businesses, our food, our culture, our entertainment and creativity, and our services. and the feedback we received was tremendous. We were told that this was the best royal day that they've experienced, and everything went off without a hitch. That says something about what St. Martin can deliver when government, the port, and our private sector partners and our people work together. I want to congratulate Port St. Martin, Royal Caribbean, and the organizer and every vendor, entertainer, and service provider who played a part in making yesterday possible. Events like Royal Day do more than create a memorable experience for one day. They give a small business exposure. They put a local product in front of a new customer. They also allow an entertainer to be seen by an international audience. And sometimes one introduction and one business connection can open a door beyond our shores. And that is the kind of tourism impact we want to continue building.
2: Speaking there, TIAT Minister Grisha Haligamartin. The St. Martin Police Force KPSM has partnered with the White and Yellow Cross to provide officers with specialized training on how to appropriately respond to and assist persons living with Alzheimer's disease. Professional nurses from the White and Yellow Cross provided officers with practical guidance on understanding Alzheimer's and responding safely, respectfully, and effectively when assistance is needed. Chief of Police Carl John thanked the organization for the partnership, noting that the training will better prepare officers to support Alzheimer's patients and their families. The training was provided by nurses Micheline Hunt, Minerva Maku, and Veiter Overman, along with others who contributed to the initiative. The Point Blanche Correctional Facility and the Miss Lally Center have successfully completed a prison health sprint in collaboration with the United Nations Office on Drugs and Crime, UNODC, and other partners. As part of the initiative, 57 inmates at the Point Blanche Prison and 14 young people at the Miss Lally Center were screened as part of efforts to assess and address their health needs. Minister of Justice Natalie Tackling provided the update during Wednesday's media briefing, highlighting the completion of the health screening initiative at both facilities. She also gave an insight into the engagement of some of the inmates as resident volunteers.
6: Over the past 2 weeks, the Point Blanche Prison and the Miss Lally Center successfully completed the prison health sprint with support of the UNODC and several local partners. During this initiative, 57 prisoners at the Point Blanche Prison, representing approximately 65% of our prison population, and 14 youths at the Miss Lally Center were screened. In addition, 17 staff members across both facilities were also screened, recognizing that a healthy correctional environment depends on supporting the well-being of both those that are in our care as well as the professionals who care for those. Most importantly, the health sprint establishes the first comprehensive health baseline for our detention facilities. The data collected will help guide future healthcare planning, strengthen rehabilitation efforts, and better inform the services provided to both prisoners and staff. Last week also marked the successful completion of the first phase of the Under the Hood project at the Point Blanche Prison and the Miss Lally Center. Over the past 2 months, our inmates worked as resident volunteers alongside international volunteers on initiatives focused on literacy, creativity, and personal development. Together, they established inmate newsletters, launched a book club and satellite library in partnership with the St. Martin Library, introduced photography and creative arts activities, and created new opportunities for meaningful engagement within both facilities. These programs are about more than keeping people occupied. They help build responsibility, confidence, and skills that support successful rehabilitation and reintegration. I'm pleased to share that this work will continue, with the second phase of the project now underway, allowing these initiatives to build on the strong foundation established over the past months. And I look forward to giving more updates about the new project starting this Friday, next week, and the weeks after.
2: Justice Minister Natalie Tackling. The Mega D Youth Foundation MYF has won one of the three 2026 Appeltjes van Oranje Awards presented by the Oranje Fonds in the Netherlands. Selected from 10 nominees across the kingdom, MYF was one of only two organizations from the Caribbean part of the kingdom to receive the recognition. The award celebrates MYF's efforts to support children and young people on Stacia, particularly through initiatives that address poverty and create opportunities. Its Food with Heart Project provides nutritious meals while also offering educational support and practical life skills development in areas such as agriculture, responsibility, and entrepreneurship. The achievement is a significant recognition of MYF's contribution to improving the well-being and opportunities of Stacia's youth. This is the local and national news. As we continue in this newscast, the Mental Health Foundation is inviting the community to come together for the Happiness Event, a street fair marking 25 years of providing mental health services and promoting mental well-being on St. Martin. The free community celebration will feature a live DJ, kids activities, food and beverage vendors, community partner booths, staff meet and greets, special guests, and raffle prizes. Organizers say the event is intended to provide a welcoming, stigma-free environment where residents can connect, learn about mental health, and celebrate community support. Mental Health Foundation Medical Director Dr. Henriques Van Galen says the event is an opportunity to recognize the foundation's 25-year journey and remind everyone that good mental health matters. The Happiness Event takes place this Friday, October 9th from 3 to 7 p.m. at the Mental Health Foundation on Leopard Road No. 1 in Cahill. In news coming from the other side of the Atlantic, Dutch Defense Minister Dylan Jesselgos says Russia should now be regarded as an enemy rather than simply an aggressor, warning that Moscow is testing Western society and that the Netherlands must strengthen its defenses. Speaking during a debate on the defense budget Thursday, Jesselgos said the Netherlands is not at war with Russia, but that a return to carefree peace is unlikely in the current security climate. The minister pointed to warnings from Dutch intelligence and security services that Russia is preparing for the possibility of a conflict with NATO. She said Dutch forces are responding by training alongside NATO allies in Estonia to demonstrate the alliance's readiness to defend its eastern flank. Jesselgos also called for further strengthening of the Netherlands' military capabilities, saying national security can no longer be taken for granted. Her comments come after the head of the Dutch Military Intelligence Service, MIVD, warned last week of a rise in incidents linked to Russia and the possibility of further escalation. French Prime Minister Sébastien Lecornu said Wednesday that he would make 10 million barrels of diesel available to distributors in France in a bid to help ease pressure on fuel prices. Diesel, which was purchased before the recent price surge and would be made available at cost price, would automatically lower prices at the pump by an estimated 12 to 18 cents per liter, he said during a televised address. Yuka Royer of France 24 has more.
7: It's the latest effort by the French government to help ease the impact of the energy crisis.
8: We will make 10 million barrels of diesel from our stockpiles available to fuel distributors in France.
7: The hope is to bring down prices at the pump by increasing the total supply of the fuel in the market. Currently, diesel is sold at a record high of around €2.40 per liter. The government hopes to bring it down by 12 to 18 cents. That would make a full tank cost about €10 less on average. Drivers don't seem too impressed.
9: I'm very disappointed. Okay, it's good that they do something, but I always get the impression that they're just trying to calm the people by giving small doses without ever taking any concrete measures.
10: It's not enough, but it's still good to see prices go down.
7: France has slightly over 100 million barrels of oil in reserves around the country, mainly in Manosque in the southeast. The strategic stocks serve as a buffer against external supply shocks. A third of the reserves is crude oil, with the rest made up of refined, ready-to-use fuels. So what impact can the release of 10 million barrels have? Not a lot, according to one expert.
11: It may limit the price hike, but I don't think we will see prices come down. The aim of the emergency release is to buy time, so maybe 3 months. But what will happen during those 3 months? Will one of the two wars end?
7: The average price of diesel in France has risen by nearly 50% since the start of the year.
2: France 24's Yuka Royer. And finally, from the EU bloc, MEPs from the left wing of the European Parliament have come up with a new proposal. They want to slash their net salaries in half from 8,800 euros to 4,400 euros a month. The left MEP Mark Botenga said his group's proposal to halve MEP's salaries would bring them down to earth and make it easier for them to realize what a normal European is going through.
12: Well, the idea is as you know, that the salaries for members of the European Parliament, also members of the Commission, are extremely generous. They can go up to 13, 14,000 euros a month easily without even the additional allowances. And so the question here is, in a situation in which many people struggle to make it to the end of the month, perhaps it is time to say, listen, we're going to cut these salaries a little bit in order to bring them down to earth, and in order for MEPs to, you know, realize perhaps a little bit more what the regular European is going through.
13: But I'm sure this proposal would face a lot of opposition there in the Parliament among MEPs. So what can you actually really change?
12: Well, I think it's important to put that discussion out there. That's the first thing. Obviously, you know, people are shouting populism. But I think it's very important that when, also for the outside, when people see that, you know, members of the European Parliament, the European Commission, they're very happy to discuss anything. Like they can discuss cutting the European social funds, the cohesion funds, the regional funds, whatsoever. All of this can be discussed. But when it's about themselves, when it is about, their own privileges, their own salaries, then suddenly, oh, no, this cannot even be discussed. So I think it's good to put that out there, especially today when we have this energy crisis, you know, when many of us are afraid to go actually, you know, go up, get your fuel, do your groceries and whatever. So I think that would be a really important signal.
2: Speaking there, member of the European Parliament, Mark Botenga. And with that, we conclude this edition of The Local Report. I am D'Angelo Duzon-Saw on The Voice of St. Martin.
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Good day, and here is the regional news for this Thursday, October 8th. First off, from Georgetown, the Caribbean Community, CARICOM, 939 nationals have been processed under a free movement arrangement involving four member states during its first year of operation. The free movement regime under enhanced cooperation began on October 1st, 2025, among Barbados, Belize, Dominica, and St. Vincent and the Grenadines. It allows nationals of the participating countries to enter and remain indefinitely, work without a work permit, and access specified services under national arrangements. According to implementation reports from the four countries, the regime is operational and has supported increased mobility, employment, and access to specified services. Barbados processed 918 applications between October 1, 2025 and July 31, 2026. CARICOM said implementation there has generally proceeded smoothly, with support from interagency coordination and public information activities. Belize granted free movement status to 146 beneficiaries, nine of whom subsequently registered with the Social Security Board. Dominica processed five applications, while St. Vincent and the Grenadines facilitated seven applications. CARICOM said the total of 939 people processed includes some nationals who were already residing in the participating countries before the free movement regime took effect. The reports also identified areas that require further attention, including registration, data collection and management, monitoring and reporting, public awareness and stakeholder sensitization. The experience of these four participating member states demonstrates that free movement works, said Ambassador Wayne McCook, Assistant Secretary General for CARICOM Single Market and Trade. From New York, Caribbean American Democratic Congresswoman Yvette D. Clark has joined leaders of the Tri-Caucus in the U.S. House of Representatives in calling on the U.S. government to withdraw a proposed Head Start rule that would require English-only instruction and change existing language access protections. Clark, the daughter of Jamaican immigrants and chair of the Congressional Black Caucus, represents New York's 9th Congressional District in Brooklyn. She joined other Tri-Caucus leaders in a letter to U.S. Department of Health and Human Services Secretary Robert F. Kennedy Jr., opposing the proposed rule, which they described as harmful to children and families who speak languages other than English. Clark told the Caribbean Media Corporation that Head Start is a critical program that provides high-quality early childhood education and comprehensive support services for low-income children and their families. While the lawmakers are calling for the proposed rule to be withdrawn in its entirety, Clark said their letter focuses specifically on changes to language access protections. Nearly 40% of children enrolled in Head Start are dual language learners, representing almost 290,000 children nationwide, according to the lawmakers. They said 30% of Head Start enrollees come from families whose primary home language is not English. In more regional news and from Kingston, Jamaica has recorded a 24% decline in murders this year, with 407 homicides reported up to Tuesday, October 6. National Security and Peace Minister Dr. Horace Chang provided the update during a ministerial statement in the House of Representatives on Tuesday. The 407 homicides recorded so far this year compare with 534 murders during the corresponding period in 2025. Chang said the decline was particularly notable during the third quarter, when Jamaica recorded 123 murders between July and September. He said this was the lowest quarterly total recorded in more than three decades. September accounted for 36 murders, making it the lowest monthly total in more than 30 years. It was also the fourth month this year in which the country recorded 40 or fewer murders. Five of the first 9 months of 2026 are among the lowest monthly murder totals recorded in more than three decades. Additionally, the first three quarters of 2026 are the lowest quarterly murder totals recorded over that period, Chang told Parliament. Jamaica has recorded a steady decline in murders in recent years, from 1,515 in 2022 to 1,406 in 2023, 1,148 in 2024, and 674 in 2025. Chang said the latest figures represented a significant shift in the country's murder rate, noting that 123 murders could previously have been recorded in a single month. In May 2024, Jamaica recorded 134 murders. In 2017, the monthly average was 137 murders. Today, 123 murders represent an entire quarter, he said.
From Port-au-Prince, Haiti has set new fees for citizens applying for passports at Haitian diplomatic missions and consular posts abroad, while banning additional charges and expedited processing services. The Ministry of Foreign Affairs and Religious Affairs announced the new measures in a circular dated October 1st, with the changes taking effect October 5th. Under the new fee structure, passport applications will cost 150 United States currency for adults and 125 United States currency for minors. The ministry said any additional fees charged for passport applications are illegal and prohibited. It also ordered Haitian diplomatic missions and consular posts to stop offering emergency and extreme emergency passport services. All applications are to receive the same treatment, in keeping with what the ministry described as a commitment to serving taxpayers. The ministry also instructed heads of Haitian diplomatic missions and consular posts to transfer any remaining funds from passport fees already collected to the Haitian treasury. And finally, from Castries, a team of St. Lucian innovators will represent the island in Incheon, South Korea, at this year's first Global Challenge. The first Global Challenge is an Olympic-style international robotics competition held annually, bringing together some of the world's most innovative minds from over 190 countries from October 7 to 10, 2026. Under this year's theme, Igniting Innovation, the team of students built a robot with ball-shooting capabilities designed to propel an object into a goal. For the third consecutive year, the St. Lucia-based technology company Orbtronics has served as First Global's facilitating partner in St. Lucia, spearheading the team's development of this technology under the mentorship of Kevon Clark, a mechatronics engineer at Orbtronics. During a pre-departure ceremony for Team St. Lucia, Sherguin Rosary, co-founder of Orbtronics, emphasized the importance of this achievement, not just for the technology company, but for the nation as a whole. This has been months of hard work from our team. Our team has spent God knows how many hours working towards getting the robot ready for this competition. This is particularly important for Orbtronics, and not only Orbtronics, but the nation at large, because what this represents is something bigger than ourselves, Rosary said. And that is the regional news for this Thursday, October 7th. 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

0: Fergus. 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
1: Question for you. Could this man be the next president of FIFA?
2: Up goes Ramon Vega. There he is! What a start! Ramon Vega does it again. Two goals on his debut.
1: Yes, the former Tottenham, Watford and Celtic defender Ramon Vega says he intends to stand as a candidate in next year's FIFA presidential election. The former Switzerland international is the first person to confirm they want to challenge Gianni Infantino, who has himself defied calls to stand down after his failed plan to sell off stakes in the World Cup to private investors. Well, Vega has worked in finance since retiring from football in 2004 and says he's standing to, quote, restore stability and credibility to FIFA. Elsewhere, Southampton have welcomed the decision that Tonda Eckert is free to continue as their manager after being given a 6-week suspended ban for his role in the Spygate scandal. Saints, you might remember.

0: 10 Manchester City's Champions League tie against Paris Saint-Germain next week. It'll be his first return to the club since his 10 years as manager came to an end in May, and City's first home match since being found guilty of the majority of the 115 charges brought against them by the Premier League. City deny the charges and have appealed. And finally, golf. John Rahm is quitting LIV Golf after deciding the terms of a proposed relaunch of the league were unacceptable to him. The Spaniard's lawyer spoke at a bankruptcy hearing yesterday where it was revealed the two-time major winner is one of LIV's biggest creditors, being owed over $7 million. But as our golf correspondent Ian Carter explains, Rahm's game has significantly deteriorated since he joined LIV.
1: He's played 11 majors since joining LIV. He's only had four top tens. He's had a couple of missed cuts, only one top five. In the 3 years prior to moving, in 12 majors, he had two wins and seven top tens with no missed cuts. When he played at Wentworth recently, he finished stone last of everybody who completed the first two rounds of that event in missing the cut there.
0: That is golf correspondent Ian Carter.

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1: Good afternoon, and here's the weather for this Thursday. This afternoon through Friday midday, fair to partly cloudy with passing showers possible. Forecast high, 33 degrees Celsius or 91 degrees Fahrenheit. Forecast low, 28 degrees Celsius or 82 degrees Fahrenheit. Sunset today is at 5:55 p.m., while sunrise tomorrow will be at 6:04 a.m. Surface winds, this afternoon through Friday midday, east to southeasterly, with a light to moderate breeze at 7 to 14 miles per hour. Synopsis, drier conditions will limit shower activity, while light to moderate winds maintain hot and humid weather. Stay hydrated, keep cool, and seek shade whenever possible. Calm to slight sea conditions will continue into the weekend. Outlook through Saturday midday, partly cloudy to cloudy with isolated showers. And that is the weather report for this afternoon on the Voice of St. Martin.

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We are nothing more than the trailing light on the walls we walk by or run past. It is with deep sadness we announce the passing of Gregory G. Gumbs, born May 6, 1958. Died the first, well, it didn't give the day that he died, but he was born on May 6, 1958. It is with heart-wrenching, endless sadness that we announce the passing of our beloved son, father, grandfather, Gregory Gumbs. Left to mourn his father, August Gumbs, sister, Verna Gumbs, sons, August Gumbs Jr. and Sebastian Gumbs, grandson, Theodore Gumbs, close friends, Mario Guevara and Julie Wright Pritchard. Gregory was related to the Gumbs, VOT, Domoy, Bobotwe, Hanson, Fleming, Miller, Richardson, Arnie. Thanksgiving service will be held on Thursday, October 15th. At the Roman Catholic Church in Marigot, tributes will be from 2 p.m. The service commences from 3 p.m. To be followed by interment and celebration of Gregory's life will be at the Grandfather Benjamin Viotti's private family cemetery in Colombier. There'll be a bus available to transport you from the Roman Catholic Church in Marigot to the burial site in Colombier and back to Marigot. May his soul rest in eternal peace.

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1: BBC News with Moira Alderson. Ukraine's President Volodymyr Zelensky has promised that his country will respond to a deadly Russian strike on two buses in the eastern city of Kramatorsk. Ukrainian officials say 30 people died in the attack and another 20 were wounded. The BBC's Dan Johnson is in eastern Ukraine.
2: The two buses were travelling down a street in Kramatorsk, we're told, when they were hit by a Russian glide bomb. These are rudimentary Russian weapons, bombs that have had wings added so that they actually fly further and can hit targets deeper into Ukraine. The head of regional government in that area has suspended public transport, saying Russia is deliberately disregarding every conceivable rule of warfare and every norm of international humanitarian law.
1: U.S. prosecutors have filed additional charges against the former Venezuelan President Nicolas Maduro and his wife Celia Flores. The new accusations, which they deny, relate to the alleged torture of people detained by his regime, including American citizens. U.S. media are reporting that among the Americans is a group of oil executives who were held for 5 years in what their lawyers say were brutal conditions. Mr. Maduro and Ms. Flores are already awaiting trial on narco-terrorism charges in New York, to which they've pleaded not guilty. Violent protests have broken out in parts of South Africa over illegal immigration. Cars were set on fire in Soweto and Durban, where shops owned by foreigners were also targeted. Here's Richard Kagoi.
3: A peaceful march in Soweto's Orlando West calling for the closure of small businesses owned by foreigners turned violent after protesters were reportedly shot at, according to residents. 10 vehicles were set ablaze. In Durban, scenes of chaos unfolded as cars were torched and businesses looted. Police say 3 foreign nationals have been arrested for allegedly attacking a protester. Similar demonstrations are reported in Cape Town and the Eastern Cape. Police also dispersed crowds that stormed a refugee center where officials are processing new asylum applications following a recent constitutional ruling.
1: The U.S. Vice President J.D. Vance says the tech giant Microsoft is among companies that have been suspended from a key visa program that allows skilled foreign workers to get permanent resident status in America. Mr. Vance accused Microsoft of abusing the program by laying off American workers.
4: Our message to Microsoft and to any other foreign or domestic corporation is quite simple. We obviously want you to thrive in the United States of America. We want you to continue to grow and to employ a lot of people, but we want you to employ American workers. And so our message to Microsoft is you're a great American company, but you've got to hire great American workers. You cannot lay off American workers and then replace them with foreign indentured servants.
1: Other software companies suspended from the scheme include the software maker Adobe. World News from the BBC. Police in Britain have arrested 2 Latvian men inside a military base in eastern England after they'd got through a perimeter fence. The men, in their 30s, are being held on suspicion of trespass and entering a prohibited place for a purpose prejudicial to the country. The base is home to intelligence facilities for the US military and NATO. France's Interior Ministry says more than 500 people have been arrested in the latest student demonstrations across the country demanding better conditions in high schools. Earlier, riot police used water cannon and tear gas to try to disperse tens of thousands of people in the Place de la Bastille in central Paris. Hugh Schofield is in Paris.
5: These people aren't kept in custody. They're people who are detained, questioned, and then let go, facing possible fines, I suppose, afterwards. How many of these people arrested are lycéens from the lycée? How many of them people who attach themselves to the protest is a big question, but most of them are young people, and this is very much a young people versus the police kind of conflict, and it's not going away. At the Bastille, as I speak, we're at the end of a big rally, and it's at the ends of these rallies that you get the trouble.
1: Julie Schofield reporting. Norway's main telecoms operator, Telenor, says mobile phone services are back running normally after the network experienced serious problems for a couple of hours. The fault caused some calls to fail, including to emergency numbers. It also saw the suspension of all rail services across Norway. Trains are now running, but Norwegians are being warned of delays and cancellations. Israeli officials have given an award to the creators of a film intended to rebut the claims in the award-winning documentary Naza, which examines the killing of civilians in Gaza by Israel's military. The Israeli Prime Minister's office has posted a photo of the makers of the online film called Naza, The Real Story, receiving a certificate of what's described as their contribution to Israeli diplomacy. BBC News.
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1: And now, the voice of St. Martin presents the local and national news. Welcome to the local report on the voice of St. Martin. I am D'Angelo Duzosaw. Prime Minister Dr. Luc Mersellina met with Minister of Finance Marinka Gums, members of Parliament, and Sol representatives to discuss rising fuel supply costs and their impact on electricity prices in St. Martin. The meeting brought together coalition and opposition representatives to seek answers about fuel sourcing, transportation, storage, pricing, supplier margins, and deliveries to GEBE amid concerns from residents over high electricity bills. Sol representatives explained the company's supply arrangements and costs, while participants questioned how potential savings in fuel procurement could ultimately benefit consumers. The discussion also explored possible measures including competitive fuel procurement, increased storage capacity, a maximum supplier margin, and fuel hedging. Participants stressed the need for accurate forecasting of GEBE's fuel requirements and reliable supply arrangements. A request was also made for Sol to consider contributing to community relief efforts, particularly for vulnerable households and seniors. However, no agreement was reached on these proposals and no specific reduction in electricity rates was announced. Prime Minister Mersellina also addressed concerns about the meeting status, saying the Council of Ministers had been informed and that the engagement was focused on a shared national concern. He emphasized that a meeting does not replace or interfere with the ongoing supervisory review by the Bureau of Telecommunications and Posts, which Sol is cooperating with. The Prime Minister described the discussions as constructive and said the government will continue to examine ways to ease the pressure on electricity costs on households and businesses. The Dutch CDA is urging the government to ensure that the 30 million euros earmarked for economic security in Bonaire, St. Eustatius and Ceiba is genuinely additional funding rather than replacing existing poverty reduction and cost of living programs. CDA MP Thijs van den Brink said the economic situation remains difficult, especially for older residents living in poverty. He supports using part of the 30 million euros for energy, water, and telecommunications infrastructure to reduce household costs, but wants the islands to have a strong say in how the money is spent. He highlighted proposals from St. Eustatius, including measures to help people receiving social assistance to move into employment. He also cited existing funding, 5.25 million euros for energy allowances, 1 million euros for tackling child poverty, and 2 million euros for an emergency energy fund, and call for guarantees that the new 30 million euros will not replace these programs. More broadly, the CDA argues that Bonaire, St. Eustatius, and Ceiba need policies adapted to their specific circumstances despite being special municipalities of the Netherlands. The party says the islands should be treated as a full part of the Netherlands while recognizing their distinct social, economic, and cultural conditions. The House of Parliament will convene in an urgent public meeting on Friday, October 9th at 3:30 in the afternoon. The meeting will focus on an update on wastewater treatment, waste management, and related developments. The meeting was requested by members of Parliament Ekbert Jurendi Doran, Ardwell Irian, and Darrell York. The Minister of Public Housing, Spatial Planning, Environment, and Infrastructure, Vromi Patrice Gums Jr., will be in attendance. Members of Parliament on Wednesday afternoon, October 7th, received a presentation on artificial intelligence AI during a central committee meeting focused on the theme, Building Digital Trust, Responsible AI for a Stronger Democracy and Empowered Communities with the Government. The presentation was delivered by Femi Badejo, project leader of the Digital Leadership Team within the Government of St. Martin. He outlined the opportunities and challenges associated with the responsible use of AI in government and society, while highlighting both the potential benefits and risk of the technology. He also provided lawmakers with insight into the considerations that should guide the use of AI as St. Martin continues to navigate the opportunities presented by digital transformation. Here is an excerpt from Femi Badejo's presentation to Parliament on Wednesday afternoon.
2: Why does government need an AI policy? Well, first and foremost, we do know that there's a heavy adoption of AI already. As I mentioned before, just from a productivity perspective, AI has already been used within the organization to help with improved efficiency, to help with drafting of letters. So it does present an opportunity, a great opportunity to improve that efficiency. We do know that there's also capacity constraints within the organization, so this helps bridge the gap as well. So you could see opportunities like quicker answers and less paperwork, language support, and more time to assist residents. At the same time, it does provide a huge risk. You could be exposed to wrong answers or exposed to private information and unfair treatment. So again, staff must check AI work. This is sort of the underlying tone that you'll hear probably throughout the presentation, that there still needs to be a human factor regardless of AI implementation. Of course, there's the element of public trust. We need to be able to explain AI usage and the responsibility and provide human assistance and route to review. So at any point in time, if it's ever questioned, someone should be from the community able to access a human assistance to be able to question, to review decisions that were made that were supported by AI. So what can residents expect? Clear information. We need to be able to explain when AI supports a service. And by all means, we did not come up with a lot of this from scratch because AI is being used across the world. So we have been using a lot of what is best practice around the world. A lot of this is actually reviewed from EU legislation. So as recent as a few months ago, EU has updated the AI legislation to make it very clear that it needs to be explained whenever AI supports a service, who is responsible, and how decisions were reached. So this is actually what needs to be explained to the public as soon as we start to implement AI within the organization, to make sure that there's this public trust, to make sure that there's an awareness, and to make sure that it is still secure and people can understand that decisions were not made solely by AI, that a human was still responsible at the end of the day. Residents should be able to contact the department for help or review. The reviewer can, of course, question or reject AI advice. So as we know, AI can provide inaccurate information. So it is very important that we also question whether or not the information was accurate and make sure that we also understand where the sources of the information came from at the end of the day. And then protection for students. So this will lead me into the next slide, but we need to be able to protect student information, support safe learning and teacher use, help students recognize errors and use AI honestly. So we do know that more and more AI has been used in education to support drafting of reports and presentations and so forth, to assist with learning as well. But it is also very important that as we're not going to be able to, we have to be able to embrace AI in this day and age. So we also need to focus on how AI is actually being used responsibly within the school system, within education, and help students not just accept the answers that AI provides, but also recognize where there are errors that they were provided.
1: Project leader of the digital leadership team within the government of St. Martin, Femi Badejo. The Ministry of Public Housing, Spatial Planning, Environment and Infrastructure, VROMI, has launched a tender for the development of a comprehensive zoning plan for St. Martin. That is according to the Minister with the Responsibility for VROMI, Patrice Gums Jr. Speaking at this week's Council of Ministers media briefing, he noted that between 2011 and 2014, the ministry carried out the Zoning St. Martin project, resulting in the development of 13 draft zoning plans. However, partly due to funding constraints, the plans were never finalized or submitted to Parliament for ratification, and according to him, last year, the minister sought assistance from TWO to include the project in the country package. The request was approved with €350,000 allocated to complete the zoning plans.
3: Last year, the ministry made a request to TWO to add this project to the country packages and receive 350,000 euros to complete the project. The intention is not to start from scratch, but to build upon the existing drafts, recognizing that by law, a review of zoning is required every 5 years, and that the reality and needs of 12 years ago may or may not be met by the current draft zoning plans. Most importantly on this topic, I want the public to understand that zoning isn't about restrictions, it's about giving legal certainty. Certainty that the parcel of land that you've bought to build your home can accommodate your designs. Certainty that any development, including high rises, has enough supporting infrastructure. Certainty that the value of your home, your investment, is secured because you can anticipate the development of your neighborhood. This project is important as it offers a clear vision for development and depoliticizes and makes our processes more credible and clear, especially when it comes to permitting. Zoning is therefore a tool and not an obstacle to our collective development. All interested parties are invited to submit their proposals to vromi-policy@stmartingov.org and Raitza, R-A-I-T-Z-A, Narain@stmartingov.org by Friday, October 30th, 2026.
1: Vromi Minister Patrice Gums Jr. St. Martin was once again highlighted as an important partner in the cruise tourism industry with the hosting of Royal Day as part of the Royal Caribbean President's Cruise. The annual event hosted by Royal Caribbean International President and CEO Michael Bailey took place on Tuesday, October 6th and brought together local vendors, entertainers and service staff. The event provided an opportunity to showcase the island's tourism offerings while strengthening the relationship between St. Martin and Royal Caribbean International. Minister of Tourism, Economic Affairs, Transport and Telecommunication TIAT Grisha Haliga-Martin spoke about the significance of Royal Day and the broader partnership with Royal Caribbean. She emphasized the event's importance to tourism and economic development, particularly in creating opportunities for local residents and businesses to benefit from the island's cruise tourism sector.
4: Royal Caribbean has been a long-standing and important partner for St. Martin. And yesterday was another demonstration of the strength of that relationship. Our partnership is not simply ships calling at our ports or passengers' numbers. It is about how we use those relationships to create opportunities for our people and our economy. That is what made yesterday especially meaningful. For the activation alone, 24 vendors, 53 entertainers, and 128 service staff were involved. These are local businesses, creatives, entertainers, and service providers, many of whom know and recognize, who were given an opportunity to earn, showcase what they have to offer, and engage directly with Royal Caribbean and its guests. That is economic impact in real terms. When we speak about economic diversification, it doesn't always mean moving away from tourism. It also means deepening the economic value of tourism and ensuring that more of the money generated by the industry reaches our people. It means connecting cruise tourism with our small businesses, our food, our culture, our entertainment and creativity, and our services. And the feedback we received was tremendous. We were told that this was the best Royal Day that they've experienced, and everything went off without a hitch. That says something about what St. Martin can deliver when government, the port, and our private sector partners and our people work together. I want to congratulate Port St. Martin, Royal Caribbean, and the organizer and every vendor, entertainer, and service provider who played a part in making yesterday possible. Events like Royal Day do more than create a memorable experience for one day. They give a small business exposure. They put a local product in front of a new customer. They also allow an entertainer to be seen by an international audience. And sometimes one introduction and one business connection can open a door beyond our shores. And that is the kind of tourism impact we want to continue building.
1: Speaking there, TIAT Minister Grisha Haliga-Martin. The St. Martin Police Force KPSM has partnered with the White and Yellow Cross to provide officers with specialized training on how to appropriately respond to and assist persons living with Alzheimer's disease. Professional nurses from the White and Yellow Cross provided officers with practical guidance on understanding Alzheimer's and responding safely, respectfully, and effectively when assistance is needed. Chief of Police Carl John thanked the organization for the partnership, noting that the training will better prepare officers to support Alzheimer's patients and their families. The training was provided by nurses Micheline Hunt, Minerva Maku, and Veiter Overman, along with others who contributed to the initiative. The Point Blanche Correctional Facility and the Miss Lally Center have successfully completed a prison health sprint in collaboration with the United Nations Office on Drugs and Crime, UNODC, and other partners. As part of the initiative, 57 inmates at the Point Blanche Prison and 14 young people at the Miss Lally Center were screened as part of efforts to assess and address their health needs. Minister of Justice Natalie Tackling provided the update during Wednesday's media briefing, highlighting the completion of the health screening initiative at both facilities. She also gave an insight into the engagement of some of the inmates as resident volunteers.
5: Over the past 2 weeks, the Point Blanche Prison and the Miss Lally Center successfully completed the prison health sprint with support of the UNODC and several local partners. During this initiative, 57 prisoners at the Point Blanche Prison, representing approximately 65% of our prison population, and 14 youths at the Miss Lally Center were screened. In addition, 17 staff members across both facilities were also screened, recognizing that a healthy correctional environment depends on supporting the well-being of both those that are in our care as well as the professionals who care for those. Most importantly, the health sprint establishes the first comprehensive health baseline for our detention facilities. The data collected will help guide future healthcare planning, strengthen rehabilitation efforts, and better inform the services provided to both prisoners and staff. Last week also marked the successful completion of the first phase of the Under the Hood project at the Point Blanche Prison and the Miss Lally Center. Over the past 2 months, our inmates worked as resident volunteers alongside international volunteers on initiatives focused on literacy, creativity, and personal development. Together, they established inmate newsletters, launched a book club and satellite library in partnership with the St. Martin Library, introduced photography and creative arts activities, and created new opportunities for meaningful engagement within both facilities. These programs are about more than keeping people occupied. They help build responsibility, confidence, and skills that support successful rehabilitation and reintegration. I'm pleased to share that this work will continue, with the second phase of the project now underway, allowing these initiatives to build on the strong foundation established over the past months. And I look forward to giving more updates about the new project starting this Friday, next week, and the weeks after.
1: Justice Minister Natalie Tackling. The Mega D Youth Foundation MYF has won one of the three 2026 Appeltjes van Oranje Awards presented by the Oranje Fonds in the Netherlands. Selected from 10 nominees across the kingdom, MYF was one of only two organizations from the Caribbean part of the kingdom to receive the recognition. The award celebrates MYF's efforts to support children and young people on Stacia, particularly through initiatives that address poverty and create opportunities. Its Food with Heart project provides nutritious meals while also offering educational support and practical life skills development in areas such as agriculture, responsibility, and entrepreneurship. The achievement is a significant recognition of MYF's contribution to improving the well-being and opportunities of Stacia's youth. This is the local and national news. As we continue in this newscast, the Mental Health Foundation is inviting the community to come together for the Happiness Event, a street fair marking 25 years of providing mental health services and promoting mental well-being on St. Martin. The free community celebration will feature a live DJ, kids activities, food and beverage vendors, community partner booths, staff meet and greets, special guests, and raffle prizes. Organizers say the event is intended to provide a welcoming, stigma-free environment where residents can connect, learn about mental health, and celebrate community support. Mental Health Foundation Medical Director Dr. Henriques Van Galen says the event is an opportunity to recognize the foundation's 25-year journey and remind everyone that good mental health matters. The Happiness event takes place this Friday, October 9th from 3 to 7 p.m. at the Mental Health Foundation on Leopard Road No. 1 in Cahill. In news coming from the other side of the Atlantic, Dutch Defense Minister Dylan Jesselros says Russia should now be regarded as an enemy rather than simply an aggressor, warning that Moscow is testing Western society and that the Netherlands must strengthen its defenses. Speaking during a debate on the defense budget Thursday, Jesselros said the Netherlands is not at war with Russia, but that a return to carefree peace is unlikely in the current security climate. The minister pointed to warnings from Dutch intelligence and security services that Russia is preparing for the possibility of a conflict with NATO. She said Dutch forces are responding by training alongside NATO allies in Estonia to demonstrate the alliance's readiness to defend its eastern flank. Jesselros also called for further strengthening of the Netherlands' military capabilities, saying national security can no longer be taken for granted. Her comments come after the head of the Dutch Military Intelligence Service, MIVD, warned last week of a rise in incidents linked to Russia and the possibility of further escalation. French Prime Minister Sébastien Lecornu said Wednesday that he would make 10 million barrels of diesel available to distributors in France in a bid to help ease pressure on fuel prices. Diesel, which was purchased before the recent price surge and would be made available at cost price, would automatically lower prices at the pump by an estimated 12 to 18 cents per liter, he said during a televised address. Yuka Royer of France 24 has more.
6: Government to help ease the impact of the energy crisis.
7: We will make 10 million barrels of diesel from our stockpiles available to fuel distributors in France.
6: The hope is to bring down prices at the pump by increasing the total supply of the fuel in the market. Currently, diesel is sold at a record high of around €2.40 per litre. The government hopes to bring it down by 12 to 18 cents. That would make a full tank cost about €10 less on average. Drivers don't seem too impressed.
8: I'm very disappointed. Okay, it's good that they do something, but I always get the impression that they're just trying to calm the people by giving small doses without ever taking any concrete measures.
9: It's not enough, but it's still good to see prices go down.
6: France has slightly over 100 million barrels of oil in reserves around the country, mainly in Manosque in the southeast. The strategic stocks serve as a buffer against external supply shocks. A third of the reserves is crude oil, with the rest made up of refined, ready-to-use fuels. So what impact can the release of 10 million barrels have? Not a lot, according to one expert.
10: It may limit the price hike, but I don't think we will see prices come down. The aim of the emergency release is to buy time, so maybe 3 months. But what will happen during those 3 months? Will one of the two wars end?
6: The average price of diesel in France has risen by nearly 50% since the start of the year.
1: France 24's Yuka Royer. And finally, from the EU bloc, MEPs from the left wing of the European Parliament have come up with a new proposal. They want to slash their net salaries in half from €8,800 to €4,400 a month. The left MEP Mark Botenga said his group's proposal to halve MEP's salaries would bring them down to earth and make it easier for them to realize what a normal European is going through.
11: Well, the idea is as you know, that the salaries for members of the European Parliament, also members of the Commission, are extremely generous. They can go up to €13,000-€14,000 a month easily without even the additional allowances. And so the question here is, in a situation in which many people struggle to make it to the end of the month, perhaps it is time to say, listen, we're going to cut these salaries a little bit in order to bring them down to earth, and in order for MEPs to, realize perhaps a little bit more what the regular European is going through.
12: But I'm sure this proposal would face a lot of opposition there in the Parliament among MEPs. So what can you actually really change?
11: Well, I think it's important to put that discussion out there. That's the first thing. Obviously, you know, people are shouting populism. People, but I think it's very important that when also for the outside, when people see that, you know, members of the European Parliament, the European Commission, they're very happy to discuss anything. Like they can discuss cutting the European Social Funds, the Cohesion Funds, the Regional Funds, whatsoever. All of this can be discussed. But when it's about themselves, when it is about you know, their own privileges, their own salaries, then suddenly, oh no, this cannot even be discussed. So I think it's good to put that out there, especially today when we have this energy crisis, you know, when many of us are afraid to go actually, you know, go up, get your fuel, do your groceries and whatever. So I think that would be a really important signal.
13: Speaking there, member of the European Parliament, Mark Botenga. And that is how we conclude this edition of The Local Report. I am D'Angelo Duzon on The Voice of St. Martin.

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